0: RTH Clothing News at 8 with Robert Kemp. Premier Lee Chang is at the border with Nepal to oversee search and rescue operations. He arrived yesterday in the wake of Wednesday's deadly mudslide in the China-Nepal border region. Central authorities say at least three people were killed on the Chinese side. In Nepal, 389 bodies have been found so far. Lin Jiang is a foreign ministry spokesman.
1: This mudslide disaster has caused significant casualties and left people missing in both China and Nepal. China extends its sincere sympathies to the government of Nepal and to those affected by the disaster. China is maintaining close communication and coordination with the Nepali side to jointly carry out search and rescue efforts and will provide emergency assistance in line with Nepal's needs.
0: Experts say the mudslide was triggered by the collapse of a glacier on the Nepali side. Beijing says nearly 100 Chinese nationals remain missing on the Nepalese side of the border. The Chinese embassy there is seeking further verification with the Nepalese side and has put out a safety alert. Meanwhile, Nepal's disaster agency has said 910 people are unaccounted for. The figure includes at least 517 foreigners. It did not give a breakdown of their nationalities. The mainland's Ministry of Water Resources has activated an emergency flood response in China's Xinjiang Autonomous Region. This comes after a barrier lake formed following Wednesday's mudslide in Nepal, which also hit the port of Qirong on the Chinese side of the border. Nazvi Karim reports.
2: According to forecasts, inflows into the lake could reach about 3 million cubic meters over the next 3 days due to rain, upping the chance of a breach that could cause further damage in the areas including Qirong Port. The ministry has told local authorities to monitor the barrier lake and rainfall. It also told them to strengthen forecasting and risk assessments and accurately identify people living in the areas that could be affected.
0: U.S. President Donald Trump has signed an executive order to rename Lake Ontario as Lake America as he escalated a trade war with Canada.
3: And finally, I guess the purpose of this more than anything else is we're going to be changing the name of Lake Ontario, effective immediately, to Lake America. That's going to take place right now as I sign the order.
0: Canadian Prime Minister Mark Carney swiftly rejected the US president's move, saying it would be called Lake Ontario then, now and always. The premier of the Canadian province of Manitoba, Wab Kinu, likened Trump to a rock group that has seen better days.
4: You know when like a rock band is really over the hill and you see them like in a casino playing some song from like 50 years ago? I think that's the part of Donald Trump's presidency we're at now. Like he thought he had a real hit, a real golden oldie with the Gulf of Mexico, and he's trying to bring back that. He's trying to play the hits for his base. But I think everybody here thinks it's a little sad and it's not his best work.
0: Narrow majority of Icelanders support restarting negotiations on joining the European Union in a referendum set for tomorrow. That's according to a new opinion poll. The ballot is not a vote on membership itself. Any deal with the EU would require Iceland to hold a second referendum on joining, based on the terms agreed. Jonas Hagen is the co-founder of the Yes to See campaign group.
5: So in Iceland, there were kind of two organisations when we started. There were an organisation that is pro-EU and one which is anti-EU. And we felt like there was a need for something in between, which is more like a yes, maybe. Which means that we want to say yes in the referendum on Saturday. We want to get the opportunity to negotiate with the EU. We want to find out exactly what conditions will apply to Iceland.
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1: Well, good morning. It's Friday the 28th of August, and this is James Ross. In the headlines, President Trump is considering new tariffs on semiconductors. Ahead of Jackson Hole, three Fed officials speak their mind on inflation. That as currency traders bet on a stronger US dollar ahead of Kevin Warsh's speech. And Fed Governor Lisa Cook challenges a renewed attempt to remove her. Closer to home, China Vanke losses deepen as the mainland property downturn continues. With its stock up almost 9%, NVIDIA reports new China chip sales and eyes an acquisition of Hugging Face. Huawei expands AI partnerships with mainland drug makers, and CNOOC sees major potential for future China-US energy cooperation. Well, on this morning's show, we'll be joined by Andrew Ferris, CEO at Ecognosis Advisory, and Florence Savage, investment strategist at Ascalon Capital. In Your Money, we'll hear about climate resilience and urban development and its impact on the economy. That's with Orlando Woods, Professor of Geography and Director at SMU Urban Institute. And with a view from Australia, we'll have Deanna Messina, Deputy Chief Economist at AMP Australia. Any questions for our guests? You can email us at moneytalk@rthk.gov.hk. If you'd like to WhatsApp us, it's 6899 8518. That's 6899 8518. Money Talk on RTHK Radio 3. Okay, into the markets now, and for our update from Wall Street, here's John Terrett in New York.
2: James, thanks very much indeed. Lots of green on the screen on the Thursday session here on Wall Street. Oil slightly higher. The reason for the green, especially at the Nasdaq, which was ahead by about 1.6%, was NVIDIA. It was an NVIDIA-led rally. And this after the company reported very strong earnings for the second quarter. The AI giant jumped almost 10% during the day and closed up about 9%, going over $227 per share. NVIDIA was at 190, less than that actually, at the beginning of the year. The company reported nearly $90 billion in revenue just from data centers alone. Let's run the numbers. A green day then. The Dow was ahead by 0.1%, 105 points, 53,569. NASDAQ up 1.6% at 411 points, 26,541. S&P 500 up 0.7%, 55 points, 7730. A mixed day in Europe. London down 0.8%, 85 points at 10,792. The DAX in Germany up 0.3%, 81 points, 26,367. And the CAC in Paris down 1.6%, 142 points, 83.19. On Wall Street's Friday, Kevin Warsh, the new chairman of the central bank, the Federal Reserve, speaks at the symposium at Jackson Hole in Wyoming. This will be at 10 o'clock tonight, Hong Kong time. He could well move markets. And next week, we get earnings from Broadcom, the chip maker, Michael Dell's Dell Technology, the sporting apparel people Lululemon, and next Friday, the 4th of September, we get the August jobs report. John Terrett for Money Talk in New York.
1: Thank you very much, John. Well, as John mentioned, NVIDIA had a good day today. Its stock rising almost 9% off the back of its earnings yesterday. Nancy Tengler, CEO and Chief Investment Officer at Laffer Tengler Investments, on the takeaways now from those NVIDIA results.
3: Market's up pretty strongly today, particularly the NASDAQ. And the primary reason, of course, is NVIDIA's earnings, which came out after hours yesterday. And what you can take away from that as an investor is that the hand-wringing over AI being a bubble is, I think, was solved last night when NVIDIA raised their revenue growth guidance to 70% from 40% for next year. And it's in a supply-constrained environment. So if you think about their growth, which is 70%, what they're telling us is that demand is up 100%.
1: NVIDIA says it sold a small number of its H200 AI chips to customers on the mainland last quarter. The sales accounted for less than 1% of its data center revenue, but shipments fell short of levels permitted by Washington, with NVIDIA citing objections from Beijing. Overall, China sales for NVIDIA had nearly doubled to $7.9 billion, helped by gaming and other products. And NVIDIA is reportedly set to buy AI platform Hugging Face for $12.9 billion as the chipmaker looks to expand beyond its core hardware business. The reported price is well above the $7 billion.

0: world's largest manufacturer of high-speed optical transceivers, climbed 3.1% as it was included in the Stock Connect trading list. Mainland stocks were up as strong revenue projections from US chip giant Nvidia boosted investor appetite for AI and hardware-related shares. The Shanghai Composite up 1.1% yesterday to 3,956. The Shenzhen Component up 1.5% to 14,048. Tech and hardware manufacturing shares led gainers. A Chinese memory chip giant CXMT jumped 5.4%, while Shenji Tech, a supplier of electronic base materials, surged 8.4%. Optical fiber producers strengthened as well, with Yangtze Optical Fiber and Cable surging 10% to its daily maximum. In Tokyo, the Nikkei fell 0.2% to end trading for the day at 66,131. In Seoul, the KOSPI closed up 1.5% at 6,912, with chipmakers jumping on upbeat demand forecast by their US peer Nvidia. Yesterday, the Bank of Korea raised its benchmark interest rates by a quarter point to 3%, its second consecutive increase. The central bank is responding to stronger growth from an AI-driven chip boom, alongside persistent inflation pressures. Six of its seven policymakers backed the move. The bank has also raised its core inflation forecast to 2.5% for both this year and next. To commodities, Brent crude up 1.7% at $89.39 a barrel. West Texas Intermediate up 1.6% at $83.53 a barrel. Copper down 0.2% at $6.68 a pound. Spot gold is up 0.2% at $4,599.17 an ounce. In the bond market, the US 10-year bond currently showing a yield of 4.68%. In currencies, the euro buys $1.16. The dollar stands at 159.39 Japanese yen. The pound buys 10.6 Hong Kong dollars. The yuan stands at 6.72 against the US dollar. And Bitcoin is trading up 1.7% on the day, currently at 80,188. In Sydney, the S&P ASX 200 is now up 0.2% at 9,052. The Trump administration is reportedly considering new tariffs on semiconductors and a wider range of tech products used in the U.S. The potential duties could cover laptops, data center servers, and gaming hardware as Washington looks to boost domestic chip manufacturing and compete with the mainland in AI infrastructure. The proposals remain at an early stage and could change significantly before any staggered rollout. Bloomberg reports currency traders are increasing bets on a stronger US dollar ahead of Fed Chair Kevin Warsh's Jackson Hole speech later today. The dollar has already recovered about half of its recent losses. Bill Blaine, founder and principal of Windshift Capital, on what to expect from Jackson Hole.
1: The whole market is watching to find out exactly what Kevin Warsh's stance is going to be on combating inflation or going along with President Trump to cut interest rates at a time when inflation is so stubborn. And after Warsh took over two Fed meetings ago as the new Fed chairman, it's been very unclear what his policy is going to be, because he deliberately stopped any what we call forward guidance by the Fed on what it's thinking. So the whole market's really going to be watching tomorrow, listening carefully to what he says to get a sense of how he's going to run the Fed.
0: Three Fed officials have raised fresh concerns about inflation as the annual Jackson Hole conference gets underway. Kansas City Fed President Jeffrey Schmidt says inflation remains stubborn and interest rates may not be restraining the economy enough. Chicago Fed President Orstan Goolsbee has warned price pressures could rise further, while Cleveland Fed President Beth Hammack says she remains prepared to support another rate increase if needed to bring inflation back towards the Fed's 2% target. Fed Governor Lisa Cook is pushing back against President Trump's renewed attempt to remove her. A lawyer says mortgage fraud allegations against Ms. Cook remain unfounded and untrue. He also noted Mr. Trump, Treasury Secretary Scott Bessent, and Attorney General Todd Blanche have reportedly faced similar claims involving multiple properties listed as their primary residences. China Vanke's losses have deepened as the property developer continues to battle the mainland's prolonged real estate slump. The company posted a first half loss of nearly 15 billion yuan, taking its combined losses since 2024 to 153 billion.

0: Revenue plunged 33%, while cash reserves fell sharply. Vanke also faces growing pressure as major bond payments begin coming due in December. Huawei is expanding its use of AI in drug development, with plans to deepen its cooperation with mainland pharmaceutical companies. The tech group says future projects could span drug manufacturing, clinical practice, and implementation. Huawei also already provides tools for screening potential drug compounds alongside its Ascend and Kunpeng chips to some domestic drug makers. And mainland energy giant Sinopec says there's significant potential for future energy cooperation between China and the U.S. CEO Huang Yongjiang says the U.S. is the world's largest LNG exporter, while China is its biggest importer. Sinopec would also consider investing alongside U.S. partners, although tariffs imposed during last year's trade war remain in place. Good morning, it's Money Talk with James Ross, 17 minutes past 8 now. And let's welcome our guests to the programme, Andrew Ferris, CEO at Ecognosis Advisory. Good morning, Andrew.
1: Good morning, good morning.
0: Thanks for joining us, and let's say good morning to Florence Savage, investment strategist at Ascalon Capital. Florence, good morning to you.
2: Good morning. Thanks for having me on.
0: Nice to have you both here with us. I mean, let's start with that those results from NVIDIA and their effect on AI and its resultant potential effect on the economy. Andrew, did those results come as any surprise to you?
1: Basically, no, because it has been having a strong revenue flow because of the increase in the demand for the chips. Now, the problem is, and I'm not going to win a Nobel Prize for bringing this up, is that there is a circular kind of growth sales expansion by NVIDIA helping her clients buy the chips. And that's very awkward because whatever happens to the clients then directly is reflected back to NVIDIA, not just in terms of potential lost revenue, but in terms of potential lost money, let's say in terms of raising either credit or participating in the fundraising of the clients, which then flows back into NVIDIA's own sales revenue. And it is not unusual, neither it is surprising, that the main participants of the AI boom are not very keen on either criticizing or looking at the potential negative. But of course the markets are, and so am I, poor little Andrew here. And yes, if anything, I thought, oh no, NVIDIA is going to make it the whole thing worse by people saying, look, it's perfectly all right. What's your worry? Look at NVIDIA. It's doing absolutely great. And that misses the point completely. But there you go.
0: But NVIDIA does actually make stuff, doesn't it?
1: Yes, it does. Now, the other people are using the stuff that NVIDIA makes in order to produce the services that clients will be buying and hence justifying the expenditure. Mm. Now, NVIDIA, unfortunately, is very lucky in the sense that he says, look, I know what's happening to my chips. It's being used by Meta, it's being used by Google, it's being used to produce more, and Musk, to some extent, is being used to produce plants that are producing, I'm sorry, I'm using a very naive expression here, they're manufacturing artificial intelligence services. So what's your problem? And my problem is I still don't get a clear view of who is going to buy those AI services, how much are they going to pay, and what will be their ultimate use.
0: Right.
1: And that, of course, reflects straight back on NVIDIA.
0: Florence, NVIDIA stock up almost 9% today. What did you make and what did the market make of these results? So a little bit more positive, perhaps, than it has done in the past for NVIDIA results.
2: Yeah, absolutely. I think it has been an interesting one in that over the last few quarters, specifically in this AI space, sometimes this good news has been taken as bad news, or this good news has just been a bit too much for the market to stomach and can't really see where the overall payoff is going to be. But yeah, these revenue results were really well taken by the market, provided some relief in that AI space, specifically in semiconductors, which have faced a lot of headwinds over the last

0: last few weeks. And yeah, that revenue really showed strong growth over the next few years. But we do still continue to see these sharp swings in the AI space. The market's very reactive to news and noise, and that just reflects how stretched these valuations really are.
1: Yeah, I guess there's quite a lot of news out about NVIDIA. We mentioned that they've now sold some of their H200 AI chips to customers on the mainland, and they're reportedly set to buy AI development platform Hugging Face for $12.9 billion. So you're right about the noise in the news, but I suppose that's part of it all, really, isn't it?
0: Yeah, it is. And I guess on those two other news points this week, the resuming the chip shipments to China captured a lot of attention. It is a big deal that it's finally resumed after quite some time, but there's still strict export controls. There's still a big push from China for these domestic alternatives. So I don't really see that as a meaningful commercial driver of growth. But on the other side, the Hugging Face deal, that does show a significant shift in NVIDIA's strategy. And it comes back to this circularity, I guess, for good looking at integrating the integrating their ecosystem into the entire software workflow.
1: Right. Well, let's turn to something else now. President Trump today, Andrew, announced that he was going to change the name of Lake Ontario to Lake America. It's all part of this kind of trade war, which is seeming to be ramping up with Canada. Where did that come from? And, what is he going to get out of this?
2: I have no idea because, of course, France is going to be very upset that Britain calls itself Grande Bretagne, and Britain, of course, is an insignificant part of France. Why worry about this? And of course, what I adore, okay, California is part of the ex-part of the Mexico's province, Baja California. So there you go. All bits of United States is named after bits of other countries that it has taken over. Well, now, unfortunately, he cannot take over Lake Ontario, so he will change his name to, I don't know, Mickey Mouse Lane. It is silly, pointless, and not serious. Well, he has changed the name of the Gulf of Mexico into Gulf of America to the guffaws of the Mexican government.
1: Is it going to make any difference, do you think, to these trade talks with Canada? It does seem to be, not a great situation at the moment. They're basically not talking to each other, it seems, at least on the surface.
2: Yeah, well, the war with Canada has been going on for the Liberation Day, and it hasn't been resolved because it consists of a series of meetings that agreed not to do anything for 60 days or X days. Then the 60 days pass, then they come back and they immediately have another fight, and they impose a set of tariffs, which then let's say stopped for a period of time. And this is also what happened with they suspended the word I was trying to find. So it is sad, and it's effectively irrelevant, but I had to think, if I'm an importer of Lego made in Canada, what can I make about my sales? I mean, yes on, yes off, yes on, yes off. It is in terms of the policy, it's completely irrelevant because it's not an economic policy anymore. And this is what is genuinely impressive. Yes.
1: Florence, the great and the good of central banks appears to be in Jackson Hole over the next few days. We've already heard quite a few comments from various Fed officials. What are your expectations out of that? And particularly, what are you expecting Kevin Warsh, Fed chair, to be saying in his speech tonight?
0: Yeah, I mean, it's the first we're really going to hear of Fed Chair Warsh since he took over. He's been notably quiet since taking over the Fed, and intentionally so. But that has been quite criticized, although

0: I think his perspective is he wants to hear the market signals from the market rather than dictating the market signals with what he's saying. So I do understand that, but it will be disappointing if he continues to just talk vaguely about his task forces without really giving any further information on what they're looking at. The market really wants to know what data points they're focusing on, how they're viewing the outlook. I don't know whether he'll give us many clues on that, but he needs to give the market something about at least what the Fed is looking at.
1: There's kind of a vacuum of information at the moment, isn't there? There's just nothing there, and there's no forward guidance.
0: Yeah, no, exactly. And he said from the start that that was going to be his policy. But particularly with what's been going on the last couple of weeks in rising yields, the market really needs some information. And he came in hot talking about how he was going to tackle inflation. He would not tolerate inflation. But admittedly, rising yields have done a lot of the tightening for him. But basically, as far as the market's concerned, he hasn't done anything. And so he kind of runs the risk of being seen as an inactive chair or kind of potentially damaging the credibility and driving more volatility by saying nothing.
1: Andrew, you know, what is the balance between what Kevin Warsh is doing at the Fed versus what US Treasury Secretary Scott Bessent is up to? You know, the whole business with the bond market at the moment, you know, does complicate matters, doesn't it?
2: It doesn't complicate matters. It is bluntly contradictory. In other words, worse to his little credit. Okay, he sort of mumbles things about inflation. Bassett also mumbles about inflation. And what Walsh is trying to do is to avoid increasing interest rates, whereas Bassett is actively, by that dreadful idea, Operation Twist on the yield curve, is trying to bring yield rates down, which it is. Actually, the yield curve, the 10 minus 2, it has grown flatter. Now, past attempts by anybody to twist the yield curve lead invariably to tears. Either it doesn't work, or it simply makes that some banks made a lot of money by simply trading an unreal or twisted yield curve. In other words, buying US government bonds in order to bring their prices up and hence the yields down. With whose money?
1: Right.
2: I mean, this is what drives me absolutely bananas. Where is he going to find the money? And he said he's going to find the money from the higher tariff revenues. Oh, for God's sakes, I cannot think of a more convoluted idea. Okay, something that
1: Right.
2: potentially increases inflation. Okay, there you go.
1: Well,
2: So I am dying to see what he's going to say at Wookiee Hall. At the
1: Wookiee
2: Hall,
1: Hall,
2: I'm sorry,
1: yes,
2: at Saxon Hall.
1: Saxon Hall. Well, let's see indeed what comes out of that. Andrew Ferrer, CEO at Ecognosis Advisory. Florence Savage, investment strategist at Ascalon Capital. Thank you very much to both of you. Well, still to come in Your Money, we'll hear about climate resilience and urban development and its impact on the economy. That's with Orlando Woods, Professor of Geography and Director at SMU Urban Institute. And with a view from Australia, we'll have Deanna Messina, Deputy Chief Economist at AMP Australia. Quick look at the markets. The S&P ASX 200 is up 0.2% at 9,054. The Nikkei 225 up 0.5% at 66,511. The Kospi down 1.1% at 6,834. Hang Seng Market futures pointing to a market open here in Hong Kong down 0.4%. The weather mainly cloudy with a few showers, squally thunderstorms, more showers later. The maximum of 32.29 Celsius right now. 89% relative humidity at the observatory. Now it's 8:30. Here's the news headlines.
3: Premier Lee Chang is at the border with Nepal to oversee search and rescue operations. He arrived yesterday in the wake of Wednesday's deadly mudslide in the China-Nepal border region. Central authorities say at least three people were killed on the Chinese side. In Nepal, 389 bodies have been found so far. Lin Jian is a foreign ministry spokesman.
4: This mudslide disaster has caused significant casualties and left people missing in both China and Nepal. China extends its sincere sympathies to the government of Nepal and to those affected by the disaster. China is maintaining close communication and coordination with the Nepali side to jointly carry out search and rescue efforts and will provide emergency assistance in line with Nepal's needs.
3: Experts say the mudslide was triggered by the collapse of a glacier on the Nepali side. Beijing says nearly 100 Chinese nationals remain missing on the Nepalese side of the border. The Chinese embassy there is seeking further verification with the Nepalese side and has put out a safety alert. Meanwhile, Nepal's disaster agency has said 910 people are unaccounted for. The figure includes at least 517 foreigners. It did not give a breakdown of their nationalities. Lila Peters-Yahia is the United Nations resident coordinator in Nepal. Speaking in an online interview, she said Nepali authorities had deployed tens of thousands of personnel.
5: First of all, I would like to stress that the government of Prime Minister Balan Shah is leading the search and rescue and is coordinating any type of response. More than 30,000 security personnel have been mobilized and they're working day and night to try to rescue, to search and to rescue people. I mean, the magnitude of the disaster is just, I can't find the word to describe what happened.
3: The mainland's Ministry of Water Resources has activated an emergency flood response in China's Xinjiang Autonomous Region. This comes after a barrier lake formed following Wednesday's mudslide in Nepal, which also hit the port of Guirong on the Chinese side of the border. Nazvi Karim reports.
6: According to forecasts, inflows into the lake could reach about 3 million cubic meters over the next 3 days due to rain, upping the chance of a breach that could cause further damage in the areas including Guirong Port. The ministry has told local authorities to monitor the barrier lake and rainfall. It also told them to strengthen forecasting and risk assessments and accurately identify people living in the areas that could be affected.
3: A narrow majority of Icelanders support restarting negotiations on joining the European Union in a referendum set for tomorrow. That's according to a new opinion poll. The ballot is not a vote on membership itself. Any deal with the EU would require Iceland to hold a second referendum on joining based on the terms agreed. Jonas Hagen is the co-founder of the Yes to Sea campaign group.
7: So in Iceland there were kind of two organisations when we started. There were an organisation that is pro-EU and one which is anti-EU. And we felt like there was a need for something in between, which is more like a yes, maybe. Which means that we want to say yes in the referendum on Saturday. We want to get the opportunity to negotiate with EU. We want to find out exactly what conditions will apply to Iceland.
3: US President Donald Trump has signed an executive order to rename Lake Ontario as Lake America as he escalated a trade war with Canada.
8: And finally, I guess the purpose of this more than anything else is we're going to be changing the name of Lake Ontario, effective immediately, to Lake America. That's going to take place right now as I sign the order.
3: Canadian Prime Minister Mark Carney swiftly rejected the US President's move, saying it would be called Lake Ontario then, now and always. The Premier of the Canadian province of Manitoba, Wapkinu, was also critical. He likened Trump to a rock group that has seen better days.
9: You know when like a rock band is really over the hill and you see them like in a casino playing some song from like 50 years ago? I think that's the part of Donald Trump's presidency we're at now. Like he thought he had a real hit, a real golden oldie with the Gulf of Mexico, and he's trying to bring back that. He's trying to play the hits for his base. But I think everybody here thinks it's a little sad and it's not his best work.
3: The news.

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1: Well, good morning. It's Friday the 28th of August, and this is James Ross. In a few minutes in Your Money, we'll hear about climate resilience and urban development and its impact on the economy. That's with Orlando Woods, Professor of Geography and Director at SMU Urban Institute. And with a view from Australia, we'll have Deanna Messina, a Deputy Chief Economist at AMP Australia. But first, in the headlines, President Trump is considering new tariffs on semiconductors. Ahead of Jackson Hole, three Fed officials speak their mind on inflation. That as currency traders bet on a stronger US dollar ahead of Kevin Warsh's speech. And Fed Governor Lisa Cook challenges a renewed attempt to remove her.

0: Closer to home, China Vanke losses deepen as the mainland property downturn continues. With its stock up almost 9%, Nvidia reports new China chip sales and eyes an acquisition of Hugging Face. Huawei expands AI partnerships with mainland drug makers, and CNOOC sees a major potential for future China-US energy cooperation. Well, let's get back to the markets now. And for our update from Wall Street, here's John Terrett in New York.
1: James, thanks very much indeed. It was very much a green day on Wall Street, with the Nasdaq the best performer, ahead by 1.6%. And this came after an Nvidia-led rally. That's really what it was today, because Nvidia stock was up after reporting strong earnings in the second quarter of the year on Wednesday night, which was reflected on our Thursday. The AI giant stock jumped almost 10% and closed up about 9%. Going over $227 per share, Nvidia was trading at less than $190 at the beginning of the year. The company reported nearly $90 billion in revenue just from data centers alone. And it reckons it's going to have a great year coming up. So watch Nvidia very closely. We all will be. Salesforce, Dow Jones component, up 22% on Thursday, benefiting from a new partnership with the California-based AI software company Anthropic, home to Claude, the AI bot who seems to have a mind of his own. Wendy's, the burger people, lower on Thursday after a potential takeover partner fell apart and walked away. The dollar store wars is very much on. Dollar Tree down 4% amid a profit squeeze. Dollar General up 4%. It raised its full-year outlook. And Best Buy, where Americans get their electronic goods if they don't get them online, turned in a stronger forecast, but the stock was down 5% because Wall Street didn't really believe it, quite frankly. American Airlines is expanding its global routes by 7 starting next year, 2027. And this follows on from United Airlines doing the same thing within the last couple of days. Many more new routes, including one to Japan, by the way. Let's run the numbers, shall we? It was a green day, as I said. The Dow was ahead by 0.1%, 105 points at 53,569. NASDAQ ahead by 1.6%, 1.6, 411 points because of Nvidia at 26,541. And the S&P 500 ahead by 0.7%, 55 points at 77.30. In Europe, the markets were mixed. London was down 0.8%, 85 points at 10,792. The DAX in Germany was ahead by 0.3%, 81 points at 26,367. The CAC in Paris down 1.6%, 142 points, 83.19 at the close. Now, on our Friday here, Kevin Warsh, the new chairman of the Federal Reserve, is going to speak at Jackson Hole at the symposium there. This will be at 10 a.m. Eastern, so that'll be 10 p.m. tonight for you guys. It's a very important speech for any chairman of the Federal Reserve because they're able to deliver it without any questions from journalists or members of Congress. And it could well move markets. And then looking to next week, earnings come from the chipmaker Broadcom, Michael Dell's Dell Technology, and the clothing company, sporting apparel company, really, Lululemon. And at the end of the week, we get the August jobs report, known as the non-farms. That's on Friday the 4th. John Terrett for Money Talk in New York.
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0: Good morning, it is James Ross with Money Talk. We're here till 9 o'clock. In Your Money, Carolyn finds out now more about climate resilience and urban development. Good morning, Carolyn.
1: Good morning. It's been quite a wet summer here in Hong Kong and a very hot one in many other places. No doubt you've heard headlines around El Nino being a particularly strong one this time around. So today we're going to take a look at the importance of climate resilience and why more thought maybe needs to go on around the economic and governance issues it brings up. I am joined now by Professor Orlando Woods, who is Professor of Geography and Director at the SMU Urban Institute. Lovely to be able to speak to you.
2: Likewise. Nice to meet you, Karen.
1: So first off, maybe you can help explain to us what we mean by climate resilience in urban development.
2: Well, I think we're all very aware of the fact that the climate is changing, and it's changing in quite unpredictable and very rapid ways, which are leaving us sort of scratching our heads a bit as to how we should cope with it. That's on one hand. On the other hand, our cities are changing as well. You know, they're growing very, very rapidly. What that means when you put those two things together is that two thresholds are changing. The climate is changing and our cities are changing. And so to try and understand how we should be more resilient within our cities becomes very, very difficult to do because the baselines are constantly evolving and we're always trying to catch up with the change that's going on. So to answer the question, what does urban resilience mean in the context of climate change and urban development? It means trying to better foresee what's going to happen in the future and to plan for the future. Obviously, that's easier to say than it is to do, especially in many developing parts of the world.
1: All right, so let's have a look at why climate resilience should be viewed as an economic and governance priority, because I think that's what you've sort of alluded to, rather than solely an environmental issue.
2: Well, I think it implicitly is. I would say actually it's much more of a governance issue than it is an environmental issue. I mean, the environmental change, the climate change that I spoke about earlier is the trigger, is the driver. But fundamentally, when we're talking about human settlements and when we're talking about governance structures, or you know, how the environment would impact human settlements, these are governance challenges, right? We cannot, in an immediate sort of planning cycle timeframe, change the environment. You know, that requires massive global multi-sectoral efforts and coordination to do that. In terms of governance, what we can do is change our cities and change how we think about resilience, about climate resilience, about urban resilience within the context of this climatic change. So I think it's all about governance. It's all about governance. The environment is the trigger, but really what it's revealing, what climate change is revealing, is gaps or lapses or inefficiencies in governance.
1: All right, so let's take a little bit of a look at what has been happening recently around the region with the weather. We've seen heat waves, we've seen floods. What does that reveal about the urban resilience of Southeast Asian cities?
2: It's deeply, deeply uneven. In Southeast Asia, I live in one of the most complex and also sort of richest in many respects, geographies of the world. And what we've seen from the recent events over the past 12 months is just how uneven the effects of resilience are felt amongst communities within the cities affected by flooding and all of the things that you mentioned earlier. I think, you know, one of the sort of lessons that we've learned over the past 12 months is that communities, people are often overlooked. We tend to focus on infrastructure and we tend to think or focus on the rebuilding and the insurance industry and the risk management and all of that kind of stuff, when actually we overlook the effects on people that live in these cities. But in itself, if you take that thought a little bit further and drill down into it, I think what the events of the past 12 months have shown is just how inherently or implicitly resilient society is to deal with these things. You know, if you think about Jakarta floods every single year on an almost metronomic cycle. But the people, because they've been living with this all their lives, they know how to deal with it. You know, they adapt, they live with it, they are resilient.
1: And you mentioned here about how some things kind of do get overlooked. And I wonder about the sort of vulnerabilities that might not be captured by traditional metrics, particularly, you know, the urban vulnerabilities, even though they do have quite serious implications for business continuity, productivity, long-term investment.
2: It's such an important question and such a important thing to talk about. I mean, you

0: measure what you can measure, and you measure what you have data on, and those tend to be very tangible, very hard metrics that give you very clear indications of river level rises and of, models that would predict the economic costs of a bridge failing, all these sorts of things, But what they can't account for are things that are very difficult to measure, like the well-being of society, like trust in governance, trust in business processes and business continuity, things like accountability. These things are very, very human characteristics, which are impossible to accurately and sort of decisively measure well using data, but they are nonetheless fundamental to building a strong, cohesive society. If I may just give a plug for Singapore, I mean, this is things like trust. This is why Singapore is such an important city-state in the world, because in terms of attracting business and attracting people and being very economically vibrant and economically resilient, it's because there is a massive amount of trust in the government and in business continuity and in forward planning. So I think those sorts of things, those very human, deeply human characteristics are so critically important, but they're so difficult to measure using data and using standard metrics that we use to think about resilience.
1: So let's have a think about how, when investment is made in climate adaptation by cities, what should the policymakers and businesses be considering to strengthen their long-term urban resilience?
0: Again, coming maybe starting from Singapore, one of the really amazing things about Singapore is how we invest and we plan on a multi-decadal horizon, right? So we're planning 10, 20, 30, 40, 50 years in the future, right? Whereas anywhere beyond our shores, and I can't say this is the case in Hong Kong, but certainly within Southeast Asia, we are planning based on election cycles, and everything is very, very reactive, right? Because, political leaders, they want to please the people and continue to be elected. And so how they invest public funds, how they work with business, it's all driven on very, very short-term goals and short-term interests. Now, there's no easy fix to this, right? Singapore is extremely unique. I don't need to say that. I think we all know how unique Singapore is. But the point is, we need to be pushing governments, businesses, to be thinking long term and to be investing for the long term. Because if you're not doing that, then the things I mentioned in my previous answer, the things like trust, accountability, long-term well-being, all these sorts of things become residual factors in talking about resilience. So I think that long-term planning, long-term investment in infrastructure, long-term investment in people, that is what is really critical to build resilient cities.
1: So a lot more thought needs to go into these things, maybe. Thank you so much for joining me today. Lando Woods, who's Professor of Geography and Director of the SMU Urban Institute.
0: Thank you.
2: Darren, Orlando, thank you very much. Okay, quick look at some other stories. Nvidia had a good day today. Its stock rose almost 9% off the back of its earnings yesterday. Nancy Tengler, CEO and Chief Investment Officer at Laffer Tengler Investments, on the takeaways from the Nvidia results.
3: Market's up pretty strongly today, particularly the Nasdaq. And the primary reason, of course, is Nvidia's earnings, which came out after hours yesterday. And what you can take away from that as an investor is that the hand-wringing over AI being a bubble is, I think, was solved last night when Nvidia raised their revenue growth guidance to 70% from 40% for next year. And it's in a supply-constrained environment. So if you think about their growth, which is 70%, what they're telling us is that demand is up 100%.
2: Three Fed officials have raised fresh concerns about inflation as the annual Jackson Hole conference gets underway. Kansas City Fed President Jeffrey Schmidt says inflation remains stubborn and interest rates may not be restraining the economy enough. Chicago Fed President Orstan Goolsbee has warned price pressures could rise further. While Cleveland Fed President Beth Hammack says she remains prepared to support another rate increase if needed to bring inflation back towards the Fed's 2% target. Bill Blaine, founder and principal of Windshift Capital, talks about what to expect from the upcoming Jackson Hole summit.
4: The whole market is watching to find out exactly what Kevin Warsh's stance is going to be on combating inflation or going along with President Trump to cut interest rates

0: at a time when inflation is so stubborn. And after Warsh took over two Fed meetings ago as the new Fed chairman, it's been very unclear what his policy is going to be, because he deliberately stopped any what we call forward guidance by the Fed on what it's thinking. So the whole market's really going to be watching tomorrow, listening carefully to what he says to get a sense of how he's going to run the Fed.
1: Hey there, you there. This is Robin Ewing from Feeling Kinda Sunday. On this week's show, I'm doing a special tribute to the music of Dolly Parton. From her early days in 1970s Nashville, right through to 2026 as a global superstar. You'll also hear some fantastic covers of Dolly's songs from soul music legends, country singers, and even a soul jazz trio who made her songs their own. Tune in to Feeling Kinda Sunday this weekend, right after the news at 2, and we'll celebrate a remarkable life in music together here on Radio 3.
2: Radio 3. Good morning, it's Money Talk with James Ross. It's 8 minutes to nine now, and let's take our view from Australia. And let's join Diana Mazzina, Deputy Chief Economist at AMP Australia. Diana, how are you this morning?
3: Morning, I'm great. Thank you.
2: Nice to have you on. The subject of inflation is one that we talk about throughout the show, but brought into focus, particularly around Australia. What's the latest on inflation in your part of the world?
3: Yeah, so we now have a monthly CPI or an inflation result, which is, you know, I guess a long time coming, because we normally just have had quarterly reports. And the data for July this week showed that inflation is still a problem, basically, in Australia. Hmm. We have annual core readings of 3.6%, and our Reserve Bank, our central bank, targets 2.5%. So we actually have one of the highest rates of core inflation around the world.
2: And, you know, what is the expectation there? Is that going to continue? And what would be the impact, do you think, on the central bank decisions?
3: The problem is that inflation has slowed in Australia. We actually saw higher outcomes about 6 months ago, but it's still too high, and it's not falling quickly enough. And that's the biggest problem for our central bank, is that there are just components that are proving to be quite hard to bring down. So things like rents, construction costs, so the cost of new building. We've got pretty elevated food inflation, even areas that are related to AI, like audiovisual technical equipment and also services. And other parts of services, both in the discretionary and the essential space. So things like hospital services, but then also things like eating out and holiday travel. So it's quite broad, the inflation problem in Australia, and it is making our central bank nervous. And we have been one of the first countries to be raising interest rates in the latest rate hiking cycle. We've already had 3 rate rises this year, and we think that we're probably going to get another one. And a lot of economists actually shifted their expectations after the inflation data this week. A lot of people had thought that the Reserve Bank was finished raising rates, but some economists now think that we'll be getting a rate rise in September. I think we'll get another rate rise before the end of the year.
2: So we have got another month or so till that RBA meeting. I think it's September 28th, 29th. So I suppose a lot could happen between now and then, though, right?
3: Yeah, it could. The problem is that there's no more inflation data before the next meeting. The inflation data actually comes out the day after the meeting, which is a bit frustrating. Mm. I know, I sort of feel like the central bank should change their meeting schedule. But, you know, that's not going to happen. We get the GDP data. We get more updates on the labour market. But the inflation figures are really quite key. I mean, I think for the September meeting, you could flip a coin and it could go either way at this stage.
2: Now, in terms of other data that's out there at the moment that's giving us indications about the state of the economy, capital expenditure data out at the moment?
3: It's been a really sort of important one, because last quarter, so for the March quarter, we actually saw like a 200% increase in equipment, machinery and equipment spending that was related to data centers. So that fell off in the June quarter. So in headline terms, it looks like capital expenditure fell in the June quarter, but it was only really because of more than a 50% drop in that data center related spending. We know that there's been a lot of data center construction in Australia. There's been a lot of people who are unhappy living near data centers because of the health concerns, but also the energy that's used, and they've had blackouts even from these things. So Australia is

0: the place where we're going to see more investment into data centers, but it's not necessarily, it's good from an investment point of view. It lifts that. I mean, it's not very labor intensive, and a lot of the equipment is actually imported from overseas. So from a growth point of view, it doesn't actually add a huge amount to growth. It does add a little bit, but other parts of business investment, I'd say, are slightly up, but obviously nowhere near as strong. I mean, it's really the tech story that's driving business investment at the moment. Mining was okay, but it's really the tech sector that's been lifting capex in Australia lately.
1: Yeah, I mean, data centers, it seems like an obvious opportunity for Australia with so much space available, unlike some other places that need data centers. But it is that balance, isn't it, between what the locals want versus the benefits.
0: Yeah, that's right. Yeah.
1: Now, turning to earnings season once more. What's your take so far? Would you say, Deanna, on what we're seeing?
0: Yeah, Australia's been a relative laggard in terms of share market performance. Even since the beginning of this year, we haven't performed as strongly as countries like the US or even particularly in the emerging market space. We've had pretty soft growth, but this earnings season, I'd say, it's always mixed. But this one has been better from the point of view that we're getting stronger earnings growth. We've seen the first year of quite solid earnings growth for the first time in about 3 years in Australia. So that's a good outcome. And our share market's actually close to a record high at the moment. So there's more momentum building, which is good. We've seen some more beats from companies, but profit growth is still lower compared to some of our peers. So in Australia, we've got profit growth that's more like 5 to 10%, whereas if you're looking at a country like the US, you've got 30% profit growth. Australia's share market is very concentrated in resources and banks, and we have seen better outcomes from some of the resource stocks. So if you think about some of the gold miners or even companies like BHP, which is now mostly getting, well, it's a lot of its profit has been driven by copper rather than its traditional focus of iron ore. But it's really been the resources that have driven this earnings season. Outside of that, growth is a bit more limited. So I'd say that it's probably a step in the right direction for the Aussie share market, but it's just hard to see outperformance when you've got tech earnings that are just running at multiples above what we have in Australia.
1: Keep rumbling along, absolutely. Deanna Messina is Deputy Chief Economist at AMP Australia. Deanna, thanks very much for joining us. Have a great weekend. Well, on Monday's show, Megan Cheddar will be joined by Andrew Sullivan, founder of Asian Market Sense, and Chi Lo, Senior Market Strategist APAC at BNP Paribas Asset Management. In Your Money, we hear about fraud issues around identity checks with the rise of deepfake technology. That's with Tan Tai Vo, Director of Fraud and Identity Asia Pacific at LexisNexis Risk Solutions. 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A quick look at the markets before we go. The S&P ASX 200 is up 0.3% at 9,069. The Nikkei 225 up 0.5% at 66,444. The Kospi down 0.8% at 6,856. And Hang Seng Market Futures pointing to a market open here in Hong Kong, down 0.4%. Bank Chat will be with you after the news. This has been Money Talk with James Ross. I will see you for the latest and greatest on Sunday at 12 o'clock. Have a great weekend.
2: RTHK, the news at 9 with Robert Kemp. Premier Li Chang is at the border with Nepal to oversee search and rescue operations. He arrived yesterday in the wake of Wednesday's deadly mudslide in the China-Nepal border region. Central authorities say at least 3 people were killed on the Chinese side. In Nepal, 389 bodies have been found so far. Lin Jiang is a foreign ministry spokesman.
3: This mudslide disaster has caused significant casualties and left people missing in both China and Nepal. China extends its sincere sympathies to the government of Nepal and to those affected by the disaster. China is maintaining close communication and coordination with the Nepali side to jointly carry out search and rescue efforts and will provide emergency assistance in line with Nepal's needs.
2: Beijing says nearly 100 Chinese nationals remain missing on the Nepalese side of the border. The

0: Chinese embassy there says is seeking further verification with the Nepalese side and has put out a safety alert. Meanwhile, Nepal's disaster agency has said 910 people are unaccounted for. The figure includes at least 517 foreigners. It did not give a breakdown of their nationalities. The mainland's Ministry of Water Resources has activated an emergency flood response in China's Xinjiang Autonomous Region. This comes after a barrier lake formed following Wednesday's mudslide in Nepal, which also hit the port of Xirong on the Chinese side of the border, as Asmi Karim reports.
1: According to forecasts, inflows into the lake could reach about 3 million cubic metres over the next 3 days due to rain, upping the chance of a breach that could cause further damage in the areas including Xirong Port. The ministry has told local authorities to monitor the barrier lake and rainfall. It also told them to strengthen forecasting and risk assessments and accurately identify people living in the areas that could be affected.
0: US President Donald Trump says Russian leader Vladimir Putin will not attack NATO territory, downplaying reports that Washington had warned Moscow against a possible move on Europe. The Kremlin also dismissed the reports as scare stories. Speculation had arisen after a visit to Moscow this week by CIA Director John Ratcliffe. US President Donald Trump has signed an executive order to rename Lake Ontario as Lake America as he escalated a trade war with Canada.
2: And finally, I guess the purpose of this more than anything else is we're going to be changing the name of Lake Ontario, effective immediately, to Lake America. That's going to take place right now as I sign the order.
0: Canadian Prime Minister Mark Carney swiftly rejected the US president's move, saying it would be called Lake Ontario then, now and always. The premier of the Canadian province of Manitoba, Wap Kinew, was also critical. He likened Trump to a rock group that has seen better days.
3: You know when like a rock band is really over the hill and you see them like in a casino playing some song from like 50 years ago? I think that's the part of Donald Trump's presidency we're at now. Like he thought he had a real hit, a real golden oldie with the Gulf of Mexico, and he's trying to bring back that. He's trying to play the hits for his base. But I think everybody here thinks it's a little sad and it's not his best work.
0: U.S. Pentagon Policy Chief Elbridge Colby says Germany has made progress in defense spending and others must follow suit. He made the comments as he came out of talks about potential U.S. troop cuts in Europe.
4: It's a historic shift that looking out half a century from now, people look back and say Germany is going from essentially functionally demilitarized in the NATO 2.0 era to very rapidly rearming in the context of collective defense. Germany is one of the largest economies in the world. That's one of the reasons why we can reasonably expect NATO 3.0, a Europe-led, conventional defense of the continent, to be viable, because Germany alone is a huge economy, and we see a Germany that's very collaborative.
0: News site Axios says U.S. President Donald Trump's administration is in talks with Caracas about the U.S. taking an ownership stake in Venezuela's vast oil resources. Citing two unnamed officials, it said the discussions involve more than a dozen productive oil fields with 90 billion barrels of proven reserves. That's about a third of Venezuela's total. Now, the weather, mainly cloudy with a few showers and squally thunderstorms. More showers in some areas at first, hot with sunny intervals in the afternoon. The maximum temperature will be around 32 degrees, moderate west to southwesterly winds. The outlook, there will still be a few showers tomorrow and very hot during the day. Temperature is currently 29 degrees, the humidity is 87%. The news from RTHK.
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6: Happy Friday and welcome to Backchat. I'm Philip Wong.
7: And I'm Rainbow Leung.
6: On today's program, we find out how the Chinese University of Hong Kong's Faculty of Medicine successfully conducted the city's first robotic-assisted pelvic fracture surgery.
7: We'll then take a closer look at measures introduced by the Education Bureau that aims to attract more students and nurture talent in the science and mathematical fields.
6: After the break, we discuss the recent death of Cambridge University's youngest, one of the youngest black professor. An inquest has officially opened into the death of Jason Arde, a case involving accusations of plagiarism and intense media scrutiny.
7: And to wrap up the show, we'll chat with an aviation expert about a new study which found that flight attendants and pilots were at the highest risk of dying from radiation-related cancers, more so than people who work with radioactive materials. How can they protect themselves?
6: As always, we love to hear your thoughts. You can call us at 233-88-266, WhatsApp 6899-8518, email backchat at RTHK, or comment on our Facebook page, Backchat on RTHK Radio 3. Good morning, everyone. It's Friday, waking up to a cloudy Friday morning. At least the sun is not blasting and disintegrating us. How are you, Rainbow?
7: Very well. Looking forward to the weekend.
6: Yes, finally. Finally, looking forward to the weekend. And let's continue on. Pelvic fractures are among the most challenging orthopedic injuries, and traditional surgery can mean large incisions and significant blood loss. Recently, CHK's Faculty of Medicine announced Hong Kong's first robotic-assisted pelvic fracture surgery. And the procedure results in smaller incisions, less bleeding, and with greater precision. We'll find out how the technology works with Professor Ron Wong, who's a clinical associate professor, Department of Orthopedics and Traumatology at CU Medicine. Hello, Professor. Thank you for joining us.
8: Hi. Hello. Can you hear me?
6: Yes, we can hear you clearly.
7: Perfectly.
8: Yeah, thank you. Thank you for allowing me for this interview.
6: No, of course. Thanks for joining us. And congratulations on having the city's first robotic-assisted pelvic fracture surgery. So let's talk about the pelvic fractures first, if you don't mind, Professor. Why are they so dangerous, especially to the elderly?
8: Yeah, thank you. The pelvis is an irregular anatomy and it's actually surrounded by a lot of major blood vessels, nerves, and also vital organs. Mm-hmm. So the anatomical reduction of displaced pelvic fractures is particularly challenging. Mm-hmm. And, we have a rapidly aging population as well. So fragility fractures of the pelvis are also becoming increasingly common. And approximately, research studies do say that around 15% of these patients die within a single year. Mm. So when a frail individual suffers from a pelvic fracture, sometimes prolonged immobility can trigger life-threatening secondary medical complications, including, for example, chest infections, deep vein thromboses, pressure sores, etc. So that's why early mobilization and pain relief are important.
7: Mm-hmm. Turning around to this new surgical system, how does the new robotic surgical system assist the surgeon during the operation?
8: Yeah, so in simple terms, a CT scan is typically performed first. And so that allows the surgeon to do some preoperative planning to really actually map out the fracture reduction and fixation strategies for the pelvic fracture, for example. Mm. And during the surgical procedure, the robotic system uses the real-time 3D navigation data to actually guide the robotic arm to realign the fracture. Mm. And this realignment allows the successful fixation of the fracture subsequently. Mm-hmm. And so it's basically an automated process, so the system can typically deliver predictable and reproducible outcomes. And I think the important thing is that having a closed approach, it provides a minimally invasive alternative to conventional techniques. Mm.
6: Now, Professor, you already talked about how it benefits and helps the surgeons, but what about the patients undergoing this surgery? What is it like for them, the new experience compared to the traditional ones?
8: Yeah, traditional open procedures to, for example, reduce and fix pelvic fractures often actually may require large incisions, and that can also cause significant blood loss, mm-hmm. even up to, for example, a full liter. And the most obvious advantage of closed reduction over the traditional open one is actually avoiding extensive soft tissue damage during surgery. Mm. But obviously, we know that repositioning fracture fragments to the right place is also difficult because you can't really see it directly. So by introducing an advanced orthopedic robotic system, we can typically perform the safe, precise, and minimally invasive robotic-assisted pelvic fracture reduction to actually pave the way for fixation. And as we talked about, this advancement is probably especially meaningful for older adults or geriatric patients because many may face multiple health conditions and may also have limited physiological reserves. So long-time invasive surgeries carry risks, and that's why we may want to minimize the surgical trauma to have a reduction of complications.
7: Professor, you mentioned the massive reduction in blood loss, which I understand is up to 90%. And you also mentioned the more precise alignment of the bones as being benefits of this new approach. There's also the benefit of much smaller incisions, right, for the patient. So I'm just wondering, could you talk us through why

0: Now, Professor, I just want to dissect, pun intended, dissect into this a little bit more. In terms of the recovery process, what does it mean for these patients after the surgery? Would it mean that they will have an easier recovery process after having this particular new surgery?
1: Yeah, so, well, I think, let's go back to the beginning, is that one of the more important goals for these patients with fragility fracture of the pelvis is early mobilization and also pain relief. And obviously, we know that severe pain reduces the patient's mobility. And so when we opt for an operative stabilization, the surgery should be as minimally invasive as possible for the older people. And that's obviously because they have multiple health conditions often and also limited reserves. So in general, after the fracture is stabilized, the patient can actually begin moving. So one of the benefits of using the robotic assisted fracture reduction and fixation is that it enables this minimally invasive approach to decrease the surgical trauma and also to have early mobilization. And that could also mean sitting out as soon as possible, et cetera.
0: And I guess I do want to ask, with this type of surgery, is AI being used? And, you know, if it is, how does it help the surgeons?
1: Yeah, so thank you for the question. Well, I think number one, I think AI is important, and it is part of the it is an advanced robotic system. But looking ahead, I think the whole potential of AI research in the area has great potential because it can make the procedures even safer and faster and more precise through like automatic path plannings and intelligent error preventions. And that's what we want to do in the future as well, to sort of have the next generation robotics. So that's why we are currently trying to develop new AI models to instantly calculate optimal screw track configurations for complex fracture fixations. And in fact, the COHK has recently filed two US provisional patents for these core intelligent technologies to really also safeguard our local academic innovations too.
2: And Professor, cross-border partnerships, are they important in your view for the future of orthopedic care in Hong Kong?
1: Yeah, so, well, the COHK orthopedic team is actually currently collaborating very closely with its robotic innovation partner and also Beijing Jishuitan Hospital, and that's the National Orthopedic Medical Center. And we actually had signed memorandums of understanding last year, respectively. And so the team really aims to develop next-generation AI-integrated surgical technologies to establish clinical standards that we want to directly benefit patients worldwide. And so the COHK orthopedic team also will also seek to utilize high volume compliant clinical data to validate the patented technologies, really with the ultimate goal of helping to shape new global safety standards in robotic surgeries and orthopedic trauma.
0: Yeah, and I think it's great to have these kind of like collaborations with different institutions, right? You can share the pool of experience and knowledge with one another, right? To benefit, like you said, Professor, you know, globally, not just for us here in the city. But moving on, why don't we just look ahead and see what are your thoughts on, you know, the on this kind of technology for trauma care in Hong Kong and over the next couple of years?
1: Yeah, so I think as a summary, I think robotic systems really can potentially provide a minimally invasive alternative to conventional techniques. It can deliver a safe and precise treatment option, especially for geriatric and also severely injured patients. And I think we envision that the advanced robotic systems will become far more widely adopted within the next few years with the technological era.
0: Right. And Professor, if you don't mind, I just have one final question. So, you know, with these kind of pelvic fractures and fractures in general, it becomes more prevalent as you grow older, right? But a question is, you know, is there a way for us, you know, if we're younger and earlier, to prevent these kind of fractures?
1: Yeah, that's a very good question. Thank you. So, well, for fragility fracture of the pelvis, I think one of the things to help prevention is because a lot of these patients may also have underlying osteoporosis. So the bone health problems. So I think it's important for, obviously, when you're younger, to have good exercises and keep the bone health quality good to prevent it, for example, osteoporosis, and which can subsequently and potentially lead to fragility fractures, not only of the pelvis, but also other locations in the body as well.
0: Right. Thank you very much, Professor, for providing, you know, your insight. And once again, congratulations to having

0: The city's first robot-assisted fracture surgery. Okay, and that was Professor Ronald Wong, who's a clinical associate professor, Department of Orthopedics and Traumatology, CU Medicine. What are your thoughts on that surgery? It's kind of cool, isn't it?
1: I agree with your observation that because the pelvis is such. It is a, you know, it's an important part of the body, yeah. And it bears a lot of weight. So once that's fractured, I mean, you know, movements is going to be
0: hindered.
1: Hindered, yes, exactly. Yeah. So, I mean, the fact that the robotic procedure allows such precision, is fantastic. I can see it minimizing, as the professor said, the trauma, the recovery will be quicker, and the trauma for the patient will be
0: less. Yeah, what was shocking to me, the professor mentioned for traditional surgeries, like involving, like, you know, the pelvic region, you know, sometimes a patient can lose a liter of blood during the surgery. That's insane.
1: That's quite, I was very surprised about that.
0: Oh, well, time to move on. The Education Bureau has announced plans to revamp the senior secondary curriculum for school science and extended maths. The goal is to encourage and attract more students to take more science and math subjects. We're going to take a closer look at what the changes involve and how they might affect students and schools with Brian Young, who's the co-founder of Brainstorm Communication. Hello, Brian. Thanks for your time. Thank you for joining us.
2: Good morning. Thanks for having me.
0: Well, of course, it's great to have you here with us. Let's talk about the latest enhanced measures from the EDB regarding maths and the science subjects. What are your thoughts on this?
2: Oh, actually, I find it quite a big improvement in terms of the content and also the structure as well.
0: Yeah.
2: But may I just first to go back to one statistic first?
0: Of course.
2: I actually did some research on the DSE paper.
0: Mm.
2: So, in 2024, actually, the science subject already increased a lot of enrollment. With physics, with one of the most increased, and also for M2, which is like advanced math, also increased a lot. Meaning that there's actually a demand on science subject. So the EDB response, latest measure, is actually a very good response to the growing demand from the students. And I think what the EDB did right, there are two things. So one is that the content update, as I just mentioned, for example, they include gene editing, fascination principle in biology, and quantum physics in physics, because I think this new topic makes science feel like it's about the world students actually live in, not just fundamental science. And the other thing is about EDB refused to set a quota, because the intention is very nice that to encourage students with interest and potential to take two or more courses in biology, chemistry, physics, M1 and M2. But since they did not specify a quota, it prevent the school pushing students who are not really interested or with the potential to take the subject just to hit the KPI.
0: Right. Now, Brian, let's just talk about, you know, the science and math subjects specifically. I think, you know, taking science is a great way for students to learn, because science, obviously, you learn about science, physics, biology, chemistry. But also within the science, there's so many social, I guess, internal learnings that you can do, such as critical thinking, which is important, right? So if you don't mind, Brian, can you talk about, you know, the benefits of taking science as a subject?
2: I think it's more about the methodology, because science is about evidence-based inquiry, because for humanity, it's more about subjective languages or contextual understanding or comprehending the society. But science is really about inquiry, because we are talking about AI these days, but AI or large language model can only identify trend based on what has happened. But science is actually inquiring something unknown. So you don't really have a data set, but you create an experiment and you try to test or verify if your claim is valid or not. So this is a very important training in any form of critical thinking as well.
1: Brian, you mentioned that you were generally in favor of the measures. You thought that making the subjects more practical was a good thing. Were there any aspects of the proposed measures that you found problematic? And if so, why?
2: I have one worry, though, because we all know that we have a limit on how many DSE paper to take, right? So for students in their early days, they should be open-minded about different possibility, and they still need time to figure out their potential.
0: Yeah.
2: And we want to promote, for example, like technology, but in the field of technology,

0: actually need interdisciplinary talent other than just scientific talents. So like I'm a little bit worried about like if all students or the majority of students, they focus too much on science without trying to explore the other side, the humanistic side. We don't really cultivate enough interdisciplinary talents for the ICT sector.
1: Well, let's just talk a little bit more about that then, Brian. You know, do you have any suggestions then that the EDB can do? Because ultimately, I do agree with you, right? I think it's great that we are promoting science and mathematics, but at the same time, you know, these students are still young. They may not even know what they want to do in the future. So, you know, having the opportunity to take a subject in humanities or social science is also important as well. So do you have any suggestions?
0: I think in the content upgrade, because they only announced like the blueprint of how they are going to upgrade, be it like the content or also the examination, but I think they should also incorporate like the interdisciplinary components into the curriculum and also the examination, because it's all about like how they leverage the knowledge they have to fix a real world problem. Because like science is a training for critical thinking, but the end goal we want to train is the problem solving skills as well.
2: Another issue that I see is that a lot of schools at the moment are operating under strain. And I'm just wondering whether these measures would add to that, you know, give an extra layer of burden and strain and stress onto the system.
0: Yeah, I think you're very right, because in the package at the moment, they do not specify any sort of like a dedicated grant or additional resources to the school. So the school needs to be realistic about what kind of resources they have, particularly teacher training. Because in Hong Kong, we are kind of lucky enough, in most schools, they have the for example, the physics major to teach physics in school, not like having a chemistry major teacher to teach physics. So that is a blessing. But at the same time, like we need to know that like whether the school, they do have enough teaching staff to upgrade the curriculum to teach students professionally. And the other thing is also like, for example, science require laboratories. So every school may only have one or two laboratories. And do the laboratory have the capacity to host more classes? These are all realistic questions for school to think about.
1: Right. And something that the EDB mentioned in the circular is that they're encouraging schools to encourage students to take up science and math subjects. How do you think they'll do that?
0: To be honest, like I think it's a demand and supply, right? So I think the real incentive for students to take science might not be just interest. They also look at the prospects. So actually, the another driver to encourage more students to study science is from the university. I think what school can tell them is that with the new measure, the school can provide more resources or classes in science. But at the same time, like the real plus is actually if university weight science subject more. For example, M1 and M2 in the past, people just consider them like a half elective subject. In 2024, some eight UGC-funded university, they recognize M1 and M2 as like a full elective subject. And some department, they give it like an extra point for this subject. The more students, they have the incentive to take science courses. So I think it's not just about the package, because the package basically is encouraging school to provide more courses in science. But I think the path, if science subject open more possibility for students to pursue higher education, is more important.
1: Let's talk about a little bit, I'm just wondering about, and you alluded to it already, AI, right? AI, what are your thoughts on this? AI should be implemented into the science subjects as well, right? Because obviously AI is now playing a big part in not just science, well, everywhere, to be honest. So do you think AI should be incorporated into the science modules? And if so, how?
0: Yeah, so there is a subject with the closest relevant to AI in DSE, that is the ICT subject. But I also like find it intriguing is that like I was just talking about the number of students who take DSE paper. So like all science subject grow except ICT. So basically when I look at the number of ICT subject, it's flat in last year to and this year. So I think like, yes, I think you're right. We should incorporate AI into the curriculum, and we actually already have one subject. So the government, I think one missing point of the current package is that they did not address anything related to the ICT subject, which is already in the DSE curriculum.

0: I want to turn to the university because one observation coming out from the university is that STEM undergraduates lack a sufficiently strong knowledge science base. So do you think these measures are adequate to address that concern?
1: I think the gap is that like what is taught in school is not does not align with what the university expects students to have the foundation knowledge. So that's why I was saying that having new topic in the science content is a good thing, like gene editing or like quantum physics, because like currently the secondary school science curriculum is still pretty much focused of like the fundamental stuff without pretty much like upgrade on like a new topic or more relevant to current contemporary science.
2: And Brian, just then Rainbow was talking about, you know, university level, but I also want to talk about the primary and even kindergarten level as well, right? How are we doing in terms of, you know, teaching the students, the younger students in particular, science, and how are we doing in terms of preparing them for taking, let's say, the DSE?
1: I think for primary level, the government already split the general knowledge subject into one is humanity and the other one is general science. So we did make certain effort, but to be honest, I think for primary school, or actually like in my own opinion, primary school is all about exploring different knowledge to have interest. So actually, we shouldn't expect too much to talk about like quantum physics or this kind of thing in primary school. So I think the best way to approach it is actually don't push too much on academic front in primary school. Let the primary school kids just to explore, maybe full extracurriculum activities or just something light to start with. But I think it's more important for secondary school students in the junior form to know about the path of each choices. The school should be upfront to tell them like what is the combination of scientific knowledge would lead you to certain path. And they when they know all the options open, and then they make their informed decision whether they want to pursue a particular scientific subject or not.
2: Just one final question, Brian. So here in Hong Kong, one of the more popular non-local curriculum is the IB, right?
1: Yes.
2: I mean, what are your thoughts between the differences between IB and DSE? Is there anything that, you know, DSE can consider bringing from IB?
1: So IB actually have something like they have the standard level and also the higher level, which could be a very good reference to the core science subject and external science subject. And what they did very good is that like they specify the teaching hours. So for example, like the standard level is 150 teaching hours and higher level is 240. But the hours only mean the input, but it doesn't mean that the curriculum for the standard level is less difficult. It's just about a volume of the knowledge and the volume of the teaching hours. So I think it's a very good benchmark for the current package to reference.
2: Well, thank you very much, Brian, for joining us today. That was Brian Young, who's the co-founder of Brandstorm Communications. Okay, well, just a quick look at the weather. It's mainly cloudy with a few showers and squally thunderstorms. More showers in some areas at first. It's also going to be hot with sunny intervals in the afternoon. Maximum temperature will be around 32 degrees, moderate west to southwesterly winds. Current temperature is 29 degrees, relative humidity is 87%. And it's go time for the news.
3: Premier Li Qiang is at the border with Nepal to oversee search and rescue operations. He arrived yesterday in the wake of Wednesday's deadly mudslide in the China-Nepal border region. Central authorities say at least three people were killed on the Chinese side. In Nepal, 389 bodies have been found so far. Beijing says nearly 100 Chinese nationals remain missing on the Nepali side of the border. Meanwhile, Nepal's disaster agency said 910 people are unaccounted for. And news site Axios says U.S. President Donald Trump's administration is in talks with Caracas about the U.S. taking an ownership stake in Venezuela's vast oil resources. And that's the news from RTHK.
4: When an amber rainstorm signal is in force, follow the news on weather and road conditions. When a red or black rainstorm signal is in force and the Education Bureau has announced class suspension, schools should adopt emergency measures. They should keep premises open, look after students who have arrived, and keep students at school until it is safe to leave. Parents need not hurry to pick up children. Students already on their way to school should pay attention to rainfall, as well as traffic, slope, and road conditions, and should stay

0: somewhere safe if necessary.
1: We all long for a stable life. 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Safeguarding national security is our responsibility. Let's participate.
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3: Hello, welcome back to Backchat with myself, Philip Wong, and Rainbow Leung. Now, Jason Arde, who joined as a professor at the University of Cambridge in 2023, resigned from his post early this month amid plagiarism allegations and was later found dead at London just days later. A coroner has now formally opened an inquest, saying there is a reason to suspect the death was unnatural. And to talk about this with us, we are joined by Jerry Postiglione, who is an emeritus and honorary professor at the University of Hong Kong's Faculty of Education. Hello, Professor. Thank you for joining us.
4: Hello, I'm Jerry Postiglione. It's a pleasure to be with you today. I believe Rainbow and Philip are there, old friends.
3: Yes,
5: welcome back.
4: Hello, how are you doing?
3: Good, we're all doing very well. And of course, you are a great great guest on our show, as always. Thank you for joining us. So, Professor, I really am curious to know about your thoughts. Of course, you're a professor yourself, with what happened to Jason Arde. Obviously, all of these, you know, about plagiarism, they're allegations, right? And then to see him die just days later after he resigned. And then now, apparently, there's going to be an inquest as well. You know, what are your thoughts on this?
4: Well, look, that's Philip, right?
3: Mm-hmm.
4: Yeah, Philip,
3: yep.
4: Listen, I'll be very honest with you, because I've been on your show and I listened to your show over the years, and I think it's very informative, and I think that we academics need to engage. But this case, I just don't know what it has to do with Hong Kong. So I spent some time trying to think of the relevance.
3: Yeah.
4: And the only thing I could think about was, as I covered the all of the podcasts and social media around the world very quickly, because there are so many, and it's been having a field day with this because of the divisions in the West over issues of DEI, diversity, equity, and inclusion. And so, you know, I mean, that's not foreign for us. Of course, our universities have programs in diversity, equity, and inclusion. University of Hong Kong has offices. You know, the faculties have diversity. Some of the faculties have various ways of dealing with that. So I'll try to cover it that way. The only thing I can think about is in the West, in the UK, and I assume that might have had something to do with the appointment issue of this particular person who, as you say, took his life. I thought to myself, well, you know, we in Hong Kong don't really have any policies on preferential admission of races or ethnic groups or gender groups or anything. That makes us kind of unique in a way, because we were so Western. Even when we were very Western oriented, we didn't have it. And it's interesting that as part of the country, both the Chinese mainland and Hong Kong each have a 9% ethnic minority population. It's the same. And that, in a sense, is something we sometimes don't think about. Of course, it's different cases in the mainland. They do have preferential admission for ethnic minorities, and they've had that for many decades. And what they do is, on the Gaokao scores, the access to university scores, they add points depending upon your ethnic group. And they've been doing that for at least 50 years. And also, they have what they call for particular groups that had their language, their ethnic minority written language in common use, you could take the admission to university exam in that language. Now, that's no longer the case because Chinese language, Mandarin, has become so much more universalized, so they don't do that. But they do have

0: if ethnic minorities are admitted to universities, even with extra points added to their scores, there's a year in which they could have a remedial year to get up their Chinese language skills and get up their mathematics skills and so on. So they have various kinds of preferential policies. Now, they have worked because every year some minorities get to the average. In fact, at least 10 of them have always been at the average level of all the students in China or even above. There are groups that perform better than the majority Han and so on. But the ones that perform below the level, they're starting to come up. And therefore, what I'm trying to say is their policies have worked in getting people, getting minorities into higher education and getting them mainstreamed and getting them included and integrated into the higher education system and the society. We actually, if you look at the statistics, our South Asian population, there's a decrease in their admission to the top-tier public universities in Hong Kong. Mm. And many of them have been here for generations. Mm. Now, I'm not saying that they should change the policy and give preferential admission, but, you know, you've got to integrate everybody in the all groups in the society. Men, women, ethnic groups, racial groups, you know, you need to get them integrated and mainstreamed and included. Mm. And it worked for some of the groups in China with their policies. Mm-hmm. I mean, we are China, but I mean the mainland. So it's just a thought I wanted to put up there because you're asking me about this case of the gentleman. And apparently there was questions about his appointment.
1: Right.
0: How was he appointed? Mm-hmm. You know, oh, he couldn't read at a certain age. And, you know, what was it? Something, I don't know, about his abilities when he was young. But, you know, if you look at, you know, in UK, especially UK, Isaac Newton performed miserably in his years of schooling. Mm. Charles Darwin performed so poorly in school, his father and his teachers considered him as being way below the basic standard of common intellect. Mm. Thomas Edison, who was considered too stupid to learn anything as a kid. You could go on the list, you know. And I think Cambridge, you know, looks at the situation, took a risk. I don't think this hurts Cambridge in the long run. Cambridge's reputation is what it is. Yeah. But there's an effort. Maybe, I don't know what the investigation, I don't know how the appointment went. I don't know if the appointment had oversight, and I don't even know what the results of the other investigations about plagiarism. You get into that point about plagiarism. Mm. You remember how these things work. If you look around the world now, the president of Harvard resigned, accusations of plagiarism. Mm. But this was really about her testimony. What drove it was her testimony to the Congress in America about the way Jewish students were being mistreated on American campuses, a lot of evidence of that. But what happened is, of course, it became politicized, so they started to look into her dissertation and so on. Mm. Of course, nobody followed up on this to find out what the internal investigations. I mean, this was handled internally by Harvard's board, and eventually it was said that she had a few citations which could have listed the sources better than they did, and so on and so forth. So, I mean, she's still a professor there, but what I'm trying to say is this case that you mentioned, my quick look at the social media, highly politicized.
1: Yes.
0: For some cases, it was going back to the genetic theories, or almost. So they're hinting that, well, you know, racism is okay.
1: Yeah.
0: So the podcasts have had a field day with that.
1: Yeah.
0: For us, I don't think it has a close of a relevance.
1: Yeah.
0: Well, look, frankly, I mean, this case has been, it's like beating a dead horse as far as I can say. I think it's time to go on and get the facts.

0: facts of the case. It takes time, and then to come out with what happened. Obviously, it's a tragic incident. Any suicide case.
1: Yeah.
0: I mean, we have, you know, our famous social works professor Paul Yip, who looks at suicide. And maybe that's another thing we can pivot off of, suicide in Hong Kong. And Professor Paul Yip is an expert on this, and I'm glad that you've had him, I believe, and the media has had him.
1: Yeah.
0: And also, you know, when you bring up the case about plagiarism and how it's handled, you know, being in the media also has its own ways of handling, internally handling cases of plagiarism in the print media and so on, which is not that much different than how universities handle it.
1: Yeah.
0: You know, in a way, I was surprised we're covering it, but actually there are a couple of things we can take from the case at Cambridge and maybe learn a few things in the process. What do you think, Philip or Rainbow?
1: Well, I think you gave an extremely well thought out, you know, explanation and description of exactly what happened. I mean, I was thinking exactly what you mentioned, right? You know, how is it relevant to Hong Kong?
2: We're living in a world, in a time where the world is on fire, yet this matter escalated international, became big international news. Right?
1: It was all over the news internationally.
2: Even
1: in Hong Kong, even before his death as well. It was mentioned in Hong Kong here. But the media scrutiny, right, even like, you know, over in London has been huge, right? So there was a question about, you know, the duty of care from the University of Cambridge, like not doing enough. I mean, Professor, what are your thoughts on this?
0: Okay, what you're asking, Philip and Rainbow, is did Cambridge handle his case properly?
1: Yeah.
0: Well, you know, it's interesting because much of this, in fact, when I think it was Marcus wrote to me before about this, mentioned about how to handle such cases, and obviously, if it's about appointment of the individual, okay, there's a process there, and within the university, there's oversight.
1: Yeah.
0: Was that person hired according to any particularly, were there preferential policies or not? I don't know.
1: Mm.
0: And why does that even come into it? Every university has committees and oversight on hiring.
1: Yeah.
0: So what are the facts of that case? Well, Cambridge has to come out with it, and I don't think they have. I haven't seen it. If you haven't seen it, I haven't seen it. So there's not much to say about how Cambridge handled the appointment. Just because he couldn't read until he was, I don't know, 10 years old or something, how does that come into, you know, would you say, oh, well, why are we appointing someone who couldn't read until he was 10? So we need the facts on how Cambridge handled it. And, of course, regarding the second point about how Cambridge handles plagiarism, it's out of the bag. The media is jumping on this.
1: Yeah.
0: And there are the issues about that. Look, it's handled internally because internally you have within the university specialists, other academics from different departments who can look at the facts of the case, who can get accurately investigate the case, and they can also from the point of view of the media, then public accountability. I mean, the media, the universities are often public institutions. They're accountable to the public. But when the media jumps on it early and much of the international media is accountable to its advertisers.

0: advertisers and
1: right.
0: has to get as many people, reading or listening. Mm. So that's not the best way to handle a case like the Cambridge case. But Cambridge doesn't control the media.
1: Mm.
0: I mean, in some societies, the state will control the media mm. and say, look, you're not going to cover this case within mm. this university or something. In other societies, the law is that the media has to cover it, whatever they want to cover. So you got to look at the case. In the UK, I suppose, the media jumped on this very quickly. And as I say, from what I hear on the podcast, it's been a field day. I don't know if that's helpful to you to answering your question. But,
1: no, that's a great answer, and I do agree with you with what the media was doing. They just jumped on it very very quickly, and then it just spread like wildfire.
2: The UK media is quite brutal, frankly.
1: Very brutal. Yeah. Well, thank you, Professor, for your time today. That was Jerry Postiglione, who's an emeritus and honorary professor, faculty of education. the University of Hong Kong. Thank you. Thank you, Professor. Okay, now moving on, a new study analyzing over 12 million U.S. death certificates found that flight attendants and pilots have one of the highest proportions of deaths from radiation-related cancers among more than 500 occupations, surpassing even people who work with radioactive materials. And researchers point to cumulative exposure to cosmic radiation at high altitudes as the likely cause. And to discuss more on this, we now have Stephen Cheung, who's the chairman of the Hong Kong Professional Airline Pilots Association. Hello, Stephen. Thank you for joining.
3: Very good morning, Philip. Rainbow, hello.
1: Hello, very good morning. And Stephen, just like our professor just then, is also one of our regulars as well. Yeah. It's good to have you with us, Stephen.
2: Welcome back.
1: Welcome back. So, Stephen, let's just go straight to, that report. I mean, are you surprised about the findings, and are you starting to get worried?
3: Well, actually, cosmic radiation is a genuinely occupational health issue for pilots and cabin crew. So at cruising altitude, the atmosphere, basically, we're very close to the sky. So we provide less protection from radiation coming from space.
1: Right.
3: So the exposure increase with the time spent flying with a higher altitude or a higher latitude. So, for example, polar flight. Mm. So a long distance flight or polar operation generally produce a higher dosage. Mm. And dosage from one flight is normally very small, but it accumulates over a working career. So what this American study actually examined is around 12.7 million death certificates between 2020 and 2024, and among more than 500 occupations. And with that, this cancer accounted for approximately 6.9% of flight attendants' death and 6.7% of pilot death. So the study shows 5% amongst workers generally. So this is a important warning signal, because it doesn't prove that cosmic radiation caused those deaths, but the researchers studied people who already died, and they did not follow a group of working pilot and cabin crew throughout their career.
1: Right.
3: So they don't actually know the individual radiation measurement, what are the complete flying history, what are the route, what are the altitude, or the years of service. So they could not completely separate the radiation exposure from night duty, disruption to body clock, UV exposure, or any personal or occupational factor, right? Mm. So, if a pilot have a lot of time and they're going sailing, then that also, that doesn't show that on the study.
1: Yeah.
3: And a radiation-related cancer is a type of cancer that radiation may cause, but it doesn't mean radiation was established as the cause of every individual cases. So in Hong Kong, actually, there's a regulatory system already. So the CAD, the Civil Aviation Department, require every airline in Hong Kong to keep a radiation record for crew members that operated above 26,000 feet. So that records include the estimated total cosmic radiation dosage and the name of the crew members on the flight, and also maintain each crew member flight time, flight duty time, and duty period, and rest within the 12 months. And this operational records allowed crew member, but also airline, to calculate and manage each person's cumulative exposure.
1: Right. Now, Stephen, that's interesting, because I do want to ask you like a follow-up question. question to what I just asked, right? About, you know, if there's any current protection. So you mentioned about, you know,

0: pilots needing to record the radiation, right, for high altitude flights. But any protections for pilots for radiation, you know, whether it's like, you know, policies or even the plane itself?
1: Well, absolutely. So the policy is, if the record indicates that a crew member have received more than 4 MSV within 12 months, the airline should adjust the pilot or cabin crew's roster to ensure that annual exposure does not exceed 6 MSV. Mm. And the adjustment could involve, for example, balancing a mix of long-haul or short-haul flight, or reducing the number of high-latitude flights. So instead of sending you to let's say, New York via the polar route, they might send you to, let's say, Johannesburg to balance out the radiation exposure. So it should be based on a calculated cumulative exposure rather than automatically banning a particular destination. So what globally is doing, actually, the global standard is more lax. Hong Kong is more strict. So ICAO, the United Nations organization that manage global aviation, their standard is basically airplane operated above 49,000 feet, and it must carry a continued display of cosmic radiation dosage range. But airliner don't fly that high. We usually cruise, you know, somewhere between 30,000 to 43,000 feet. So ICAO does not, you know, there isn't a global standard for a dosage management for ordinary airline operations. So Hong Kong requirement is 26,000 feet or more is already more extensive. And also for female pilot or cabin crew, once pregnancy is reported, Hong Kong regulation requires airline to make arrangements so that the radiation exposure for the fetus is as low was reasonably achievable. So usually the crew is moved to ground duty, simulator duty, or completely removed from flying duty. So there is a protection there.
0: Well, that's good to know. What about the plane itself? I imagine there are, like, you know, the windows are UV protected and things like that, right?
1: Yes, so there is, of course, there is some sort of protection for those. But again, I mean, the issue isn't, you know, for example, for ordinary passenger who do, you know, 4 to 6 flights or 10 flights a year. This is, what is the concern is really long-term exposure, the cumulative occupational exposure issue. And of course, pilots up front is more exposed. You know, as a passenger, the window is very, you know, very small. Most of the time, is, you know, the window shield is closed, so that is not a huge issue. But for the cockpit, you generally got a 270 degrees exposure to not just the sun, but also continued exposure to UV.
2: Well, I want to come to, you mentioned the cockpit, which is interesting because coming back to the study, the rates were higher for cabin crew than for pilots, which I found
0: interesting.
2: And I was wondering, well, is the cockpit more radiation proof? But from what you said, it doesn't seem to be. Like, they're more, there's more windows, so there's more exposure.
1: Again, we don't have the exact data, right? Because what they did was they just analyzed the death certificate, and then, you know, they said, okay, this people belongs to a particular type of career. But again, we haven't followed their lifestyle, right? You know, if they're a, for example, a cabin crew constantly flying to the Caribbean, and during their layovers, they're always, you know, at the resort lounger. You know, we don't know their particular lifestyle, right? Or for example, a particular cabin crew or pilot is a fisherman as well. You know, fishing is their hobby. You know, that really, so, you know, we need a more comprehensive study. I think, you know, what we are suggesting that, you know, commercially flying is still one of the safest mode of transportation, and passengers should not be alarmed, you know, but we need to, you know, give every single crew member around the world a more straightforward access to their, you know, annual and career dose estimate, and provide proper education, right? And also in particularly protecting female pilot or cabin crew who are pregnant without a career disadvantage. So using, you know, a more, you know, in Hong Kong, we're very good at doing this, but other part of the world, I think they definitely need a more fairer roster control, and conduct a more long-term study linking flight history, radiation estimate, and the health outcome. So I think the study raised a legitimate concern, but it does not give us a final answer. And you know, our response is, the industry response should be, you know, measure the exposure accurately and share the information with crew and manage the dosage and continue the research.
0: Right.

0: Now, Stephen, you brought up just then, early a little bit, a very good point. You know, I don't think passengers should be concerned about, you know, this study because, you know, for passengers, okay, let's say if I'm flying from here to Toronto, that's what, 16 hours, and then back and forth, 32 hours in total, right? But that's nothing compared to what pilots and flight attendants, you know.
1: Unless you do it every
0: week. Well, every week, sure. So, Stephen, do you agree with what I'm saying? And, you know, just for reference, can you tell us, for a pilot, you know, let's say in Hong Kong, Cathay Pacific, how many hours do they have to fly per month or per year?
2: Well, okay. Well, let's not talk about individual airlines because it depends on the fleet or you know what kind of aircraft you're actually operating. So it may vary from time to time, and also depending on the season of the year as well. So, for example, during Christmas, during summer, then it might get incredibly busy because that's peak. So it really depends on the airline rostering. Yeah. So, but on average, on quieter time, we usually fly about 50 hours per month to something, you know, or during peak season, it could be up to 100 because that is the industry limits for Hong Kong. Yeah. And then the maximum flight hours you can fly in Hong Kong is 900 hours per year. Mm-hmm. So it's a rolling year, so per 365 days. So in Europe, it's a little bit more under IESA, so it's 1,000 hours for Europe. So it's relatively reasonable, but you know, ultimately, it's how to manage the MSV, right? So you know, if you're constantly getting a lot of New York flight, then your exposure is going to be incredibly high. So in comparison to colleagues that are flying short haul and on a low altitude flight, so
0: But I mean, 50 to potentially 100 hours a month—that's a lot of flying time. But Stephen, just one last question. You mentioned about awareness, right, and education. I mean, how aware are the pilots in Hong Kong regarding radiation?
2: Oh, absolutely. We are very aware. Yeah. So, you know, we've got an iPad app for different company. We can access to our flying roster, the number of hours we fly, and also the radiation exposure. So we are being well looked after in Hong Kong.
0: Right. Well, thank you very much, Stephen. That was Stephen Cheung, chairman of the Hong Kong Professional Airline Pilots Association. And that's it for this week's Backchat. Rainbow, as always, thank you for joining us.
1: Pleasure as always.
0: Pleasure as always. And thank you to our production team. I need to thank, in particular, Marcus and Sophie. Otherwise, they'll be complaining right after this. And they won't give me a topic on football anymore. I have to say thank you. And, of course, thank you to our audience here. Have a lovely, lovely weekend. It is finally the weekend, Saturday and Sunday. I hope you have good plans. But otherwise, we'll see you next week. Take care.

0: Parting HK, the news at 10 with Robert Kemp. Premier Li Chang is at the border with Nepal to oversee search and rescue operations. He arrived yesterday in the wake of Wednesday's deadly mudslide in the China-Nepal border region. Central authorities say at least three people were killed on the Chinese side. In Nepal, 389 bodies have been found so far. Lin Jiang is a foreign ministry spokesman.
1: This mudslide disaster has caused significant casualties and left people missing in both China and Nepal. China extends its sincere sympathies to the government of Nepal and to those affected by the disaster. China is maintaining close communication and coordination with the Nepali side to jointly carry out search and rescue efforts and will provide emergency assistance in line with Nepal's needs.
0: Beijing says nearly 100 Chinese nationals remain missing on the Nepalese side of the border. Chinese embassy there is seeking further verification with the Nepalese side and has put out a safety alert. Meanwhile, Nepal's disaster agency has said 910 people are unaccounted for. The figure includes at least 517 foreigners. It did not give a breakdown of their nationalities. The mainland's Ministry of Water Resources has activated an emergency flood response in China's Xinjiang Autonomous Region. This comes after a barrier lake formed following Wednesday's mudslide in Nepal, which also hit the port of Guirong on the Chinese side of the border. Nazvi Karim reports.
2: According to forecasts, inflows into the

0: Lake could reach about 3 million cubic meters over the next 3 days due to rain, upping the chance of a breach that could cause further damage in the areas including Girong Port. The ministry has told local authorities to monitor the barrier lake and rainfall. It also told them to strengthen forecasting and risk assessments and accurately identify people living in the areas that could be affected.
1: US President Donald Trump says Russian leader Vladimir Putin will not attack NATO territory, downplaying reports that Washington had warned Moscow against a possible move on Europe. Kremlin also dismissed the reports as scare stories. Speculation had arisen after a visit to Moscow this week by CIA Director John Ratcliffe. And US President Donald Trump has signed an executive order to rename Lake Ontario as Lake America as he escalated a trade war with Canada.
2: And finally, I guess the purpose of this more than anything else is we're going to be changing the name of Lake Ontario, effective immediately, to Lake America. That's going to take place right now as I sign the order.
1: Canadian Prime Minister Mark Carney swiftly rejected the US President's move, saying it would be called Lake Ontario then, now and always. The Premier of the Canadian province of Manitoba, Wab Kinew, also was critical. He likened Trump to a rock group that has seen better days.
3: You know when like a rock band is really over the hill and you see them like in a casino playing some song from like 50 years ago? I think that's the part of Donald Trump's presidency we're at now. Like he thought he had a real hit, a real golden oldie with the Gulf of Mexico, and he's trying to bring back that. He's trying to play the hits for his base. But I think everybody here thinks it's a little sad and it's not his best work.
1: U.S. Pentagon Policy Chief Elbridge Colby says Germany has made progress in defense spending and others must follow suit. He made the comments as he came out of talks in Brussels about potential U.S. troop cuts in Europe.
4: It's a historic shift that looking out half a century from now, people look back and say Germany is going from essentially functionally demilitarized in the NATO 2.0 era to very rapidly rearming in the context of collective defense. Germany is one of the largest economies in the world. That's one of the reasons why we can reasonably expect NATO 3.0, a Europe-led, conventional defense of the continent, to be viable, because Germany alone is a huge economy, and we see a Germany that's very collaborative.
1: News site Axios says U.S. President Donald Trump's administration is in talks with Caracas about the U.S. taking an ownership stake in Venezuela's vast oil resources. Citing two unnamed officials, it said the discussions involve more than a dozen productive oil fields with 90 billion barrels of proven reserves. That's about a third of Venezuela's total. Now the weather, mainly cloudy with a few showers and isolated thunderstorms, hot with sunny intervals during the day, moderate west to southwesterly winds. The outlook, there will still be a few showers tomorrow and very hot during the day. Weather will be unsettled on Sunday. Temperature at the observatory is currently 29 degrees. The relative humidity is 82%. And that's the news from RTHK.

Hello, good morning, and welcome to brunch on RTHK Radio 3. It's the 28th of August, Friday morning, 10:07 a.m. I am Cruzy McAlligan with you brunching today, and I must apologise because somehow, between brunching with you yesterday and today, a large family of frogs have made their home in the back of my throat. So I promise it's me, even if I'm a little croakier than usual. But we're not talking about croaking on the show this morning. We're talking about croquet, actually. After 10:30, I'm going to be joined by Tom Ingram. He's one of the driving forces behind Hong Kong China Croquet and a key figure in establishing the Hong Kong Croquet Association as a recognised organisation. Croquet is quietly growing in popularity across the city, from club leagues as national championships, and Tom's going to be joining us to share how the sport works, why it's surprisingly well suited to Hong Kong, and what makes croquet such an engaging, strategic and social game for players of all ages and abilities. I'm looking forward to that because in my head, the only croquet I really know is from Alice in Wonderland and the Queen of Hearts playing it with flamingos. So I have so much to learn, and I'm sure you do too. This is Megan Trainor and Made You Look. I could have-

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is she? How cool is Dinah Carroll? That was Ain't No Man on RTHK Radio 3. Okay, last night was the Hungry Ghost Festival, also known as the Yulan Festival, 15th night on the 7th month in the Luni Solar calendar. So it was last night, and these were the things that you should never do during the Hungry Ghost Festival. I was looking up this myself because my neighborhood was full of people making offerings and lighting little fires and things like that, and I wanted to know. I was like, I don't actually know. My children were asking me, so I looked it up. Okay, first thing we don't do during Hungry Ghost Festival, you don't hang your clothes outside through the night. Well, thankfully, there was a red rainstorm, so hopefully nobody had their clothes outside. Apparitions may also leave behind their misfortune-inducing aura on your clothes, visiting spirits. So that's one. You don't poke your chopsticks vertically into your food. This has always been a cultural taboo anyway. You shouldn't be doing this, but it's even more so during the Hungry Ghost Month. Chopsticks sticking upright resemble offerings of incense. So unless you want a wandering spirit to think you're inviting them to your meal, keep them down like a normal person. Don't stand too close to the wall. And interestingly, I didn't think this was a problem, and then I forgot that Instagram exists. So, of course, a lot of people are posing against walls all the time. You might want to have held off doing that because, according to Chinese folklore, walls naturally give off a cold yin energy, making them major hotspots for ghostly gatherings, and avoid squeezing down narrow alleyways. So unless you're Harry Potter, I think we were probably okay with that one. Don't open your umbrellas indoors. They say that wandering ghosts are believed to seek shelter under the shade of trees and umbrellas. So it's considered unlucky to open them at home. So you be careful. Just don't do that. Don't take the last bus or train. I hope nobody did this last night, everybody, because it's, you know, when you have that feeling when you get on a bus and you're the only one. Well, apparently the last shift on public transport is meant to be brimming with invisible customers who are just waiting to bounce on the first vulnerable mortal they can find. So make sure you didn't do that. Also, don't swim in the open sea. Again, something that I'm hoping not many people were doing yesterday because of the terrible weather and the thunderstorm warning being up for most of

the day. But yes, yeah, so they said, make sure if you're doing that, just not in the sea. Don't leave your slippers facing towards your bed. So it wouldn't be the festival of ghosts if you were safe in your own home. Rumor has it that slippers act as a compass for victim-seeking phantoms. I mean, some of this is a little bit intense. You know, there's a lot to remember. So be careful with that. And don't start any big life changes. So I hope nobody was making a massive decision yesterday to, change your relationship up, start a business or anything like that, or taking pictures late at night as well. Apparently that's not something you should do. And getting bangs. Don't get a fringe on the Hungry Ghost Festival. They said that there's a yang life force that emanates from our foreheads, and covering this up may make us more susceptible to ghostly disturbances. Okay, and also just fringes are really hard to pull off for most people. So I think that's just solid advice in general. I've made that mistake before. They also say don't shave your legs. Apparently, this is because each strand of leg hair can scare away three ghosts. I believe it. If you're removing these, you're sending out an invite to a ghost party. Don't disturb any of those roadside offerings I mentioned were out yesterday. Don't kick them, touch them, or anything like that. Leave them there. Don't whistle. Don't sit front row at a street performance. And don't look over your shoulder or react to anything that you see is quite strange, which would be very difficult to do. But actually, I believe it. Because a lot of polite conversation in harmonious society is just pretending we can't see some of the strange things. I think it's about time for a track while I go through in my mind if I did all of those things yesterday. This is Freya Sky and Golden Boy.

0: My friends often ask why I'm so devoted to exercising for at least a half an hour every day. Well, if you give it a try, you'll understand. 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Every time I exercise and break a sweat, I feel a surge of joy and strength that carries me through the day. Come on, start doing exercise with your family and friends. You can visit lcsd.gov.hk for details of its recreation and sports activities.
1: Hey there, you there. This is Robin Ewing from Feeling Kinda Sunday. On this week's show, I'm doing a special tribute to the music of Dolly Parton. From her early days in 1970s Nashville, right through to 2026 as a global superstar. You'll also hear some fantastic covers of Dolly's songs from soul music legends, country singers, and even a soul jazz trio who made her songs their own. Tune in to Feeling Kinda Sunday this weekend, right after the news at 2, and we'll celebrate a remarkable life in music together, here on Radio 3.
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Marshmallow in Portugal, the man on RTHK Radio 3 this morning with Phoenix. You're listening to Brunch. I'm Cruzy McCallaghan. Stick around after 10:30. I'm talking to Tom Ingram about croquet. As I said, all I know of croquet is it being played with flamingos in Alice in Wonderland. So we've all got a lot to learn. This is Karen Harding and Ireland.

0: Let's take a quick look at the weather forecast for today. Mainly cloudy with a few showers and isolated thunderstorms, hot with sunny intervals during the day, moderate west to southwesterly winds, and the outlook there will be still be a few showers tomorrow, and very hot during the day. The weather will be unsettled on Sunday. Showers will ease off gradually, and the weather will improve early to midweek next week. Is that a positive forecast? I'm not sure. Just be careful, bring an umbrella, and stay hydrated, I think, is the main advice to take away from that there. Showers associated with a broad trough of low pressure in a southwesterly airstream are affecting the coast of Guangdong. It's 30 degrees Celsius at the observatory, 79% humidity. I'll be back again with you soon, but it's time for some news highlights.
1: Premier Li Qiang is at the border with Nepal to oversee search and rescue operations. He arrived yesterday in the wake of Wednesday's deadly mudslide in the China-Nepal border region. Central authorities say at least three people were killed on the Chinese side. In Nepal, 389 bodies have been found so far. Beijing says nearly 100 Chinese nationals remain missing on the Nepalese side of the border. Meanwhile, Nepal's disaster agency said 910 people are unaccounted for. A news site Axios says US President Donald Trump's administration is in talks with Caracas about the US taking an ownership stake in Venezuela's vast oil resources. The news

0: Tyler Hilton on RTHK Radio 3 and How Love Should Be from 2005. That was 21 years ago, that song. I'm feeling older than I was before. And it's time for my first guest of the programme today, Tom Ingram. Tom is a leading voice in Hong Kong's croquet community and a key figure behind the Hong Kong Croquet Association. He's been working in Hong Kong to formalise the sport, gain HKCA recognition, helping it gain recognition from the World Croquet Federation, and supporting the growth of local clubs and tournaments. Today, croquet is becoming an increasingly active scene with leagues, national championships, and a growing community of players. And Tom is also a competitive player himself, appearing recently in the Hong Kong GC Singles National Championships. We'll be exploring what croquet actually is, why it's gaining momentum in Hong Kong, and why this centuries-old sport is such a compelling mix of strategy, skill, and social connection. Good morning, Tom. Welcome to Brunch.
1: Good morning. Wonderful to be here.
0: Okay, so for people like myself who've only really seen croquet in period dramas or Alice in Wonderland,
1: sure,
0: what is croquet as a modern sport?
1: Well, the wonderful thing about croquet is it can basically be anything you want it to be. It can be a social game with friends and partners, but it can be also be a highly competitive and vicious sort of competition.
0: Vicious.
1: Yeah, vicious. Yeah, it can be.
0: Oh, amazing. And to talk us through it, visualise it for us. What is it played with? What's the pitch like? What's the paraphernalia?
1: Sure. Yeah. So ideally you'd have as flat a surface as possible, but you'd need hoops, four balls, and mallets to play with, basically. So like your sort of Alice in Wonderland analogy, the flamingos are the mallets, and then it's the balls and the hoops, basically. It's quite simple in that sense.
0: Okay, and what's the objective?
1: So there are, I will explain the golf croquet version, which if any listener has touched the sort of croquet mallet before and played the game, it would probably be the format that they've played. Simply, it's you have four coloured balls, blue, red, black, yellow, and blue and black are a team, red and yellow are a team, and it's simply the first person through a hoop gets 1 point, and then all the balls will move on and try and go through the next hoop, and whoever's through there gets 1 point, and it's the first to 7 points.
0: Okay, and who lays out the hoops? Is there a predetermined track? Is it always the same?
1: Yeah, there's sort of two hoops that are far together on the left-hand side, if you can imagine that, two close together in the middle, and then two far apart on the right-hand side, and you follow a defined path, which is basically clockwise and then through the middle.
0: Right, so it's always the same layout?
1: Always the same.
0: I didn't know that. That's so interesting. Okay, and there's different formats. There's association croquet and golf croquet. How do they differ?
1: So association croquet, if I could use a sort of cricket analogy, association croquet is sort of the test match cricket. It's long, incredibly complicated, but for the sort of stalwarts of the croquet scene, it's the purest form.
0: Right.
1: Golf croquet is more of the T20. It's easily accessible and more exciting for certainly an introduction to the croquet world. And golf croquet is the most popular version being played around the world.
0: Right, okay. And it's a strategic game.
1: Yep.
0: There's strategy in it. Is it like snooker or chess, or is it something completely different?
1: It's a combination of the two, actually.
0: Okay.
1: It's I have been fortunate enough to play against some of the best players in the world, and
0: wow,
1: these guys are working

0: four, five, six, you know, moves ahead, and taking in consideration opponent's moves, and but at the end of the day, if you can't execute the shot, then these sort of tactics fall apart. So tactics and ability kind of go hand in hand.
1: Oh my goodness. Oh, I'm learning so much. Now, it's relatively new to Hong Kong. Did you come to Hong Kong and then try and find the croquet community? Have you always been into croquet, or did you get here and think, I'm going to start doing this? Tell me about your journey with it.
0: Well, I'll start with the history of croquet in Hong Kong. Interestingly, it's not new.
1: Oh,
0: so we don't know much about the history of croquet in Hong Kong, but we know that it was very popular in the 1800s. For a start, the Hong Kong Cricket Club was founded, and its constitution was established to promote three sports, which was cricket, tennis and croquet. The LRC also has a history of playing croquet in the late 1800s. And there was also a wonderful photo submitted to David Bellis's site, Gulo, of this incredibly well-dressed group of people playing croquet in the 1870s in Hong Kong. But we obviously sort of entered a sort of croquet dark ages. We don't know when that started, but we know that in recent times, anyway, the Hong Kong club's been playing for about 20 years. And the Hong Kong Cricket Club, it was reintroduced by our chairman, George Lamplau, in sort of 2017, 2018. And it sort of snowballed from there for us.
1: Because I can imagine that it's like many sports in Hong Kong, you need the space to play it. And we don't always have the space in Hong Kong,
0: yeah,
1: right?
0: That's it. Like, space is at an absolute premium. And so, you know, in terms of the National Association, being able to spread it as far and as wide as we can is difficult. But luckily we do have the space. The Hong Kong Cricket Club's been great for national competitions and stuff, letting us use the ground there. The Hong Kong Club actively playing sort of every week out on their lawn. And so we have that area at the moment, but, you know, in the future, hopefully we'll be able to spread it out.
1: Yeah, fantastic. And so what's your journey with it? When did you first fall in love with the sport of croquet?
0: So it was with George Lamplau's introduction, sort of 2017 to 2018. We'd play on a Sunday, had no kids at that point, and, you know, have a few beers or a couple glasses of wine, and sort of really started to enjoy the game. And it was in 2020, unfortunately, I ended up having two knee operations, and so I was out of playing cricket for 2 years. And in that time, I had a lot of free time during COVID. In that time, after falling in love with it, me and a few other guys sort of got into serious discussions about setting up a national association. And so we got it done.
1: Oh, that's fantastic. And you've been working to formalise the Hong Kong Croquet Association. What's that process been like?
0: Yeah, getting it recognised by the government wasn't too difficult, but there's many more sort of steps to go. At this point, I think we can apply for observer membership with the Sports Federation and Olympic Committee. But in order to get full membership and thus government funding, we've got a way to go, but we're on the right track at the moment.
1: Oh, fantastic. And the Hong Kong Croquet Association has now two clubs and around 40 playing members. Who tends to be drawn to the sport here? Is there a profile? Can you look at someone and be like, they're a croquet player?
0: No, well, I wouldn't say so. I mean, it really sort of, in Hong Kong, it does cover everyone and anyone. You know, at the cricket club, the membership, certainly we have members in their 20s and 30s, and at the Hong Kong club, they've got active playing members that are well into their 80s. So it really does cover sort of all age groups. And, you know, there's a junior set at Hong Kong Cricket Club, and I've been teaching my daughter Emily, who's three, the basics of it, and she really enjoys it.
1: So. Oh, fantastic. And Hong Kong last year hosted multiple tournaments and a league. What were those events like, and what do you think they sort of signal in terms of the momentum the sport's getting here?
0: Yeah, it was great having all of the, you know, national competitions. We introduced for the first time our women's golf croquet national championship, which went really, really well. So I can only see it going strength to strength at this point. We're hoping to introduce a women's golf croquet doubles at some point. But we are now in sort of the nationals time. Our first national tournament is the AC Singles Tournament, which starts beginning of September. And we have a national tournament all the way through to December. So, yeah, fingers crossed they go.
1: Oh, gosh. I'm sold. What makes it a good fit for Hong Kong's kind of lifestyle and sport?

0: in culture.
1: I think the fact that you know, anyone, any age, can play. I've seen, as I'm sure everyone has, how active the older generation are in Hong Kong early in the morning, and all you need is, you know, a small set, a flat piece of land, whether that be on a public park or on the beach, and get a group together and play, and you'll be exposed to this wonderful game.
0: Oh, fantastic. Now, you're actually a very competitive player as well. So you're open and inclusive, but you got an edge there. You're competitive and you take this seriously. What do you enjoy most about competing?
1: The thing I love about it is it's a sort of ever-changing landscape. You can have all the, you know, the great tactics and the ideas, but if the opponent plays an amazing shot or you play an errant shot, your tactics maybe aren't quite on.
0: Mm.
1: The whole thing resets, so you're back to sort of making another plan. It's this sort of, like, you know, normal golf, it's this sort of constant search for perfection. Mm-hmm. That's what brings people back to croquet.
0: Mm. Oh, that's really, really cool. It's known for being, as you said, sort of social and tactical. What is keeping you passionate about it?
1: I would say, since we've made the National Association, the community from, you know, outside Hong Kong has been amazing. I was very fortunate. I played in the World Championships in Chesapeake Bay, Virginia, a couple of years ago.
0: Wow.
1: And everyone was so happy that you know, Hong Kong had a representative over there,
0: fantastic.
1: Which was great. And we sent a team over to Brighton to play in the Teams World Championship. And having the World Croquet Federation sort of actually trying to get us involved and stuff. And we have Milo Ruoff going to Egypt in October to play in the World Championships, which will be great.
0: Oh, awesome. And what's it like when you're at these World Championships? What's it like watching a really grade A, top level competitive croquet match?
1: Well, when you're playing against them, it's quite terrifying. But it's really an art form. Some of it, watching these guys play. I played against Rob Fletcher in Chesapeake Bay, and your tactics, you think you have the right idea of what's going on, but these guys are next level. So to be exposed to that sort of talent was amazing.
0: Oh, I can imagine. And if someone here in Hong Kong wanted to try croquet for the first time, how easy is it to get involved?
1: Well, I mean, you can get involved anytime by having your own set on public lands and beaches. Our national competitions are open to anyone in Hong Kong, so if you keep an eye on the website and apply, you are eligible to play. Obviously, we'd recommend a few introductory sessions first.
0: Just
1: diving in. But playing with sort of family and friends at a local park is a great way to sort of get the initial exposure to the wonderful sport of croquet.
0: Oh, fantastic. And what are the plans? So you said there's some tournaments coming up in a league. I'm really bad with this language.
1: No, it's all right. So, so the national tournaments basically start next week, and we will have at least one every month until December. So we'll have the singles for AC and doubles for AC, and then single GC, double GC, and then the women's tournament as well.
0: Oh,
1: which
0: fantastic! And where can people go to learn more, Tom? Follow along.
1: We do have an Instagram. It's at Hong Kong Croquet. Also, our website. We do have a newsletter that, if I find the time, I can send out.
0: you'll send it out.
1: Yeah.
0: Are there opportunities for people to go watch the sport being played?
1: Not at the moment. Certainly, with the national tournaments being held in private clubs the moment. But certainly, in the future, we'd love to be able to have some spectators down. That'd be great.
0: Yeah, awesome. And what is one thing you would love us all to notice the next time we see a croquet lawn?
1: Take a look who's playing. I think you'll see that there are different creeds and colours and ages, that it really is a sport for all. So if you think there's no sport out there for you, there is, and it's croquet.
0: Oh, awesome. Tom, thank you so much for joining us this morning on Brunch. I've learned so much. I'm sold. I will find a way to play croquet. This is Pat Benatar, and hit me with your best shot.

0: This is James Ross, and this week on the latest and greatest, Kool and the Gang, Cilla Black, Ricky Nelson, and Peter, Paul and Mary.
1: Well, early in the morning, about the break of day, I asked the Lord, help me find a way, help me find a way.
0: Plus, we'll have Sabrina Carpenter, the Sugar Hill Gang, Celine Dion, Bad Company, Randy Edelman, Leslie Gore, and our mystery TV theme tune is this one, oh so familiar, from the 70s. But what is it? Do you have any clues? We will reveal all this Sunday lunchtime from 12 noon, right here on Radio 3.

Stereophonics on RTHK Radio 3 there and White Lies. Many thanks to Tom Ingram from Hong Kong Croquet Association. They're talking about croquet. I learned a lot. This is Izzy Bizu and White Tiger.

Do we have another little few minutes to squeeze in another track before the news? I think that we absolutely, most definitely do. This is Isaac Frank featuring Sam Fisher in Hits Like This.

0: RTHK News at 11 with Robert Kemp. Premier Li Qiang is at the border with Nepal to oversee search and rescue operations. He arrived yesterday in the wake of Wednesday's deadly mudslide in the China-Nepal border region. Central authorities say at least three people were killed on the Chinese side. In Nepal, 469 bodies have been found so far. Lin Jian is a foreign ministry spokesman.
1: This mudslide disaster has caused significant casualties and left people missing in both China and Nepal. China extends its sincere sympathies to the government of Nepal and to those affected by the disaster. China is maintaining close communication and coordination with the Nepali side to jointly carry out search and rescue efforts and will provide emergency assistance in line with Nepal's needs.
0: Beijing says nearly 100 Chinese nationals remain missing on the Nepalese side of the border. The Chinese embassy there is seeking further verification with the Nepalese side and has put out a safety alert. Meanwhile, Nepal's disaster agency has said 910 people are unaccounted for. The figure includes at least 517 foreigners. It did not give a breakdown of their nationalities. The mainland's Ministry of Water Resources has activated an emergency flood response in China's Xinjiang Autonomous Region. This comes after a barrier lake formed following Wednesday's mudslide in Nepal, which also hit the port of Guirong on the Chinese side of the border. Nasri Karim reports.
2: According to forecasts, inflows into the lake could reach about 3 million cubic meters over the next 3 days due to rain, upping the chance of a breach that could cause further damage in the areas including Guirong Port. The ministry has told local authorities to monitor the barrier lake and rainfall. It also told them to strengthen forecasting and risk assessments and accurately identify people living in the areas that could be affected.
0: US President Donald Trump says Russian leader Vladimir Putin will not attack NATO territory, downplaying reports that Washington had warned Moscow against the possible move on Europe. The Kremlin also dismissed the reports as scare stories. Speculation had arisen after a visit to Moscow this week by CIA Director John Ratcliffe. US President Donald Trump has signed an executive order to rename Lake Ontario as Lake America as he escalated a trade war with Canada.
3: And finally, I guess the purpose of this more than anything else is we're going to be changing the name of Lake Ontario, effective immediately, to Lake America. That's going to take place right now as I

0: signed the order.
1: Canadian Prime Minister Mark Carney swiftly rejected the US president's move, saying it would be called Lake Ontario then, now and always. The premier of the Canadian province of Manitoba, Wab Kinyou, was also critical. He likened Trump to a rock group that has seen better days.
2: You know when like a rock band is really over the hill and you see them like in a casino playing some song from like 50 years ago? I think that's the part of Donald Trump's presidency we're at now. Like he thought he had a real hit, a real golden oldie with the Gulf of Mexico, and he's trying to bring back that. He's trying to play the hits for his base. But I think everybody here thinks it's a little sad and it's not his best work.
1: U.S. Pentagon Policy Chief Elbridge Colby says Germany has made progress in defense spending and others must follow suit. He made the comments as he came out of talks in Brussels about potential U.S. troop cuts in Europe.
3: It's a historic shift at looking out half a century from now. People look back and say Germany is going from essentially functionally demilitarized in the NATO 2.0 era to very rapidly rearming in the context of collective defense. Germany is one of the largest economies in the world. That's one of the reasons why we can reasonably expect NATO 3.0, a Europe-led, conventional defense of the continent, to be viable, because Germany alone is a huge economy, and we see a Germany that's very collaborative.
1: News site Axios says U.S. President Donald Trump's administration is in talks with Caracas about the U.S. taking an ownership stake in Venezuela's vast oil resources. Citing two unnamed officials, it said discussions involve more than a dozen productive oil fields with 90 billion barrels of proven reserves. That's about a third of Venezuela's total. Now the weather, mainly cloudy with a few showers and isolated thunderstorms, hot with sunny intervals during the day. Moderate west to southwesterly winds. The outlook, there will still be a few showers tomorrow and very hot during the day. The weather will be unsettled on Sunday. Showers will ease off gradually and the weather will improve early to midweek next week. Temperature's going to be 30 degrees, humidity 82%. That's the news from RTHK.

That's our girl, Whitney. Whitney Houston and Million Dollar Bill here on RTHK Radio 3. You're listening to Brunch This Morning with me, Cruzy McCalligan. I have a few frogs in my throat, but you know what? They're still playing nicely so far, so that's great. This is Alyssa and Now.

The new water seepage investigation procedures have been implemented since July 16th. If seepage comes from an upper unit, a notification letter will be issued to the owner.

Tom Grennan and Little Bit of Love here on RTHK Radio 3. You're listening to Brunch This Morning with me, Cruzy McCalligan, and the many frogs in the back of my throat. This is Coldplay and Strawberry Swing.

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Now it's time for a bit of a flashback. I don't know if anyone else knows this song, Vertical Horizon and Everything You Want.

0: Let's take a little look at the weather forecast for today. Mainly cloudy with a few showers and isolated thunderstorms. Hot with sunny intervals during the day. Moderate west to southwesterly winds. The outlook, there will be still be a few showers tomorrow and very hot during the day. The weather will be unsettled on Sunday. Showers will ease off gradually and the weather will improve early to midweek next week. It's 31 degrees Celsius at the observatory, 78% humidity and effective from 11:20. The heat stress at work warning is amber. It's time for some news highlights.
1: Police in Nepal say at least 469 people have died in Wednesday's mudslide. The Labour Department says a refined heat stress at work warning system will be more sensitive towards extreme hot weather. Starting today, two new conditions are added to the system to trigger a warning. And news site Axios says US President Donald Trump's administration is in talks with Caracas about the US taking an ownership stake in Venezuela's vast oil resources. The News Smart HK.
2: Buenas noches. Santa la noche, si suena noche.
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that was fun, wasn't it? The Blow Monkeys and La Passionara. Let's do something a bit cooler, though. This is Iggy Pop and The Passenger. Sounds like Passionara.

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Killers on RTHK Radio 3 from 2001 and 192000. I don't actually know if that's how I meant to say it. 192,000. Let's call the song that. This is Paramore and Hard Times.

That was Foster the People. You've been listening to Brunch This Morning with me, Carisi McCalligan. Thank you for joining me and brunching with me this morning. I've had a great time. I hope you have had too. Many thanks to my guest today, Tom Ingram from Hong Kong Croquet Association. I'm sold. You don't play it with flamingos. Stick around for the brew. Have a lovely weekend ahead. This is Joss Stone and Super Duper Love taking us up to the 12 o'clock news. Take care, everyone.

0: RTHK, the news at 12 with Robert Kemp. The mainland's Ministry of Water Resources has activated an emergency flood response in China's Zhejiang Autonomous Region. This comes after Barrier Lake formed following Wednesday's devastating mudslide in Nepal, which also hit the port of Guirong on the Chinese side of the border. Nazvi Karim reports.
1: According to forecasts, inflows into the lake could reach about 3 million cubic metres over the next 3 days due to rain, upping the chance of a breach that could cause further damage in the areas including Guirong Port. The ministry has told local authorities to monitor the Barrier Lake and rainfall. It also told them to strengthen forecasting and risk assessments and accurately identify people living in the areas that could be affected.
0: Police in Nepal say at least 469 people have died in Wednesday's mudslide. More than 1,400 people are missing, including hundreds of foreigners. The government says members of the public are welcome to give their views as the franchises for Kowloon Motor Bus and North Lantau Bus come up for renewal next year. Carlos Escueta reports.
2: In a statement, the government said it was planning to open discussions with Kowloon Motor Bus and North Lantau Bus and that both were interested in applying for new 10-year franchises. It said their services had been efficient in spite of rising operating costs and changing travel patterns. It also said both were willing to continue to invest. The government said it would push to enhance bus services and safety while ensuring operators are financially sound. Members of the public can put forward their views before September the 28th.
0: The Labour Department says a refined heat stress at work warning system will now be more sensitive towards extreme hot weather. Starting today, two new conditions are added to the system to trigger a warning. Speaking on RTHK, Deputy Commissioner Ivan Ho Chang said Hong Kong should now see more days of red and black warnings.
3: We hope that through adjustments to the warning levels, the warnings will more effectively reflect relevant heat stress risks under abnormally high temperatures in particular. We think that overall, if the weather conditions in the future are similar to the trend in the past 3 years, there could be 4 to 7 days of red warnings while there would be 1 to 2 days of black warnings.
0: U.S. President Donald Trump has signed an executive order to rename Lake Ontario as Lake America as he escalated a trade war with Canada.
4: And finally, I guess the purpose of this more than anything else is we're going to be changing the name of Lake Ontario, effective immediately, to Lake America. That's going to take place right now as I sign the order.
0: Canadian Prime Minister Mark Carney swiftly rejected the US President's move, saying it would be called Lake Ontario, then, now and always. The Premier of the Canadian province of Manitoba, Wab Kinew, was also critical. He likened Trump to a rock group that has seen better days.
5: You know when like a rock band is really over the hill and you see them like in a casino playing some song from like 50 years ago? I think that's the part of Donald Trump's presidency we're at now. Like he thought he had a real hit, a real golden oldie with the Gulf of Mexico, and he's trying to bring back that. He's trying to play the hits for his base. But I think everybody here thinks it's a little sad and it's not his best work.
0: U.S. Pentagon Policy Chief Elbridge Colby says Germany has made progress in defense spending and others must follow suit. He made the comments as he came out of talks in Brussels about potential U.S. troop cuts in Europe.
6: It's a historic shift that looking out half a century from now, people look back and say Germany is going from essentially functionally demilitarized in the NATO 2.0 era to very rapidly rearming in the context of collective defense. Germany is one of the largest economies in the world. That's one of the reasons why we can reasonably expect NATO 3.0, a Europe-led, conventional defense of the continent, to be viable, because Germany alone is a huge economy, and we see a Germany that's very collaborative.
0: News site Axios says U.S. President Donald Trump's administration is in talks with Caracas about the U.S. taking an ownership stake in Venezuela's vast oil resources. Citing two unnamed officials, it said the discussions involve more than a dozen productive oil fields with 90 billion barrels of proven reserves. That's about a third of Venezuela's total. Quick look at the weather. Mainly cloudy with a few showers, hot with sunny intervals in the afternoon. Isolated thunderstorms later. Moderate west to southwesterly winds. Temperature at the observatory is currently 31 degrees. Relative humidity is 79%. The heat stress at work warning is at amber. The news from RTHK.

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1: Well, hello to you. Happy Friday. Last one of the week, and it's nearly lunchtime. Can't complain, eh? Well, I'm Phil Whelan, here with you until 2. Friday means marshy movie time. That Backstreet Clinic critic, James Marsh. Today, we're going to remember Tim Curry, the unforgettable Dr. Frankenfurter from the Rocky Horror Picture Show. And, of course, Dolly Parton, the superstar singer who lit up the screen in films like 9 to 5 and Steel Magnolias. Of course, as you know, both of whom passed away very recently. There's some James Bond chatter on the wires, too. He might review a couple of bits and pieces. 125 Sports on All with Danny Hicks. Football, bit of cricket and rugby. Join them both on Facebook Live if you can. It's at The Brew.

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1: The 2026 population census is underway. 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

0: That is Flo on Radio 3 and Leak It. Dedicated to my next guest. Well, he's not really a guest anymore. He's on the team. Anyway, can you join us on Facebook Live? You've got nothing else to do. The Brew is the page, as you always know. It's rolling right now as we say hi to our friend, the one and only James Marsh. How's it going?
1: Very well. Well, you know, yes, mixed emotions today, isn't it? Because it's been... The Grim Reaper has been swinging that side this weekend that we have lost. We've lost quite a few people in recent days.
0: We have.
1: You know, some big hitters of the industry, including the Queen of Country herself, Dolly Parton.
0: Yeah.
1: And Tim Curry, an absolute powerhouse of a British character actor.
0: Yeah, it's crazy. I mean, brilliant crazy when it's, you know, in the world you find these actors that haven't done millions of things, but the things they have done, nobody will forget. And he's that.
1: Absolutely. And I think both of those actors, you know, fall into that category. I mean, talk about Dolly Parton first, because, you know, her film career is not big at all.
0: No,
1: you know, really,
0: but everybody knows the stuff she did.
1: Everybody knows she did the stuff she does. And it's not, you know, helped by the fact that she records songs for almost every movie that she does as well. You would take that opportunity, or rather you would ask her to do so if you had her on board. I actually rewatched 9 to 5.
0: I've never seen it, Archie.
1: Have you not?
0: No.
1: Oh, it's wonderful. Well, I tell you what, I'm going to put my hand up and say that one of her other great big ones, I'm not sure, can we say the title of this movie on the air? The best little house of ill repute in Texas, shall we say?
0: I know what you mean.
1: I've never seen that, and that's a big sort of musical comedy western with her opposite Burt Reynolds. But
0: that was a Broadway show, right? As well,
1: I think it was first, and then they turned it into a movie. And she did a couple of, you know, I think she did some of the songs for that, and then Rhinestone, one of the great catastrophes of the early 80s, opposite Sylvester Stallone. Essentially, she plays a country star who has a bet with a friend that she can turn anybody into a country star.

0: like 2 weeks, and but the other person gets to pick the person, and so they pick this, roguish New York cab driver played by Sylvester Stallone. Apparently, he chose to do that movie instead of doing Romancing the Stone, and it didn't do very well. But I would say probably 9 to 5 is like her best big screen role. Opposite Jane Fonda, Lily Tomlin, Dabney Coleman. It's one of those quintessential early 80s gender politics in the workplace office comedies. It's right up there with like Tootsie, which came out just sort of a year or two afterwards. And Dolly Parton's great in it because she's the one that sort of everybody hates. That Jane Fonda is the lead. She's just got divorced, and so she's had to get a job, and so she has got this job as a secretary in the typing pool of this great big just sort of company, where she is under the wing of Lily Tomlin, who's like the arguably keeps the company running single-handedly, but has been passed over for a promotion many, many times. Dabney Coleman is the incredibly chauvinistic, sexist manager who favors all of the other men in the office over any of the hard-working women. And Dolly Parton plays his secretary that everybody is convinced is having an affair with him. But it's actually Sweetness and Light, and the three of them eventually team up to plot his downfall. And it's fabulous. It's fabulous stuff. It really is.
1: Good stuff.
2: There's going to be a lot of watching of those movies right now. I mean, people like me, I haven't seen that. Must watch it,
0: I think I saw on a headline somewhere that they're already like back up in the top 10 of the iTunes chart or the Netflix chart or something like
2: that.
0: Yeah,
2: you bet.
0: Sort of, 9 to 5, and Steel Magnolias is probably the other really sort of enduringly popular movie that she's part of. But I wouldn't say that that rests on her shoulders in the same way. Yeah, that's more of just sort of an ensemble of multi-generational female talent.
2: Yeah.
0: That's where Julia Roberts got her big break in that one.
2: Indeed. Absolutely. Yeah. Also.
0: Although I would say... Mm. Go on. I think we might be honing in on the same thing here.
2: No, nope, it's
0: go
2: your on. Show. Also, it's your party. You can cry if you want to.
0: See, everybody heard him say that, right? It's my show. Okay. So, I mean, arguably her greatest, sort of most enduring and memorable stamp on the film industry, she's not even directly involved in. It was, she wrote and originally performed I Will Always Love You.
2: Yeah.
0: Which then obviously Whitney Houston re-recorded, completely
2: That's
0: rearranged, re-recorded
2: interesting.
0: for The Bodyguard, and that became
2: she
0: you know,
2: became
0: absolute,
2: famous for that one.
0: Well, to a whole new generation, absolutely. Because I remember when I mean obviously I grew up in England where country music has a limited audience anyway. And she was kind of the butt of the joke as much as anything else growing up in sort of the 80s, just because of, should we say, her build. She had...
2: What do you mean?
0: She's well known as having a large chest. And that was kind of a thing, particularly on things like sort of Spitting Image and whatever. I think that she was kind of often just presented that way, that she was this sort of buxom, outspoken, blonde southern gal kind of thing. But... what's been brilliant now in the wake of, sadly in the wake of her death, but I think people have known for a long time, but are really championing now, is just what a great person she was, just what a sort of
2: apparently
0: humanitarian she was, and how enduring the altruistic and all of these sort of regular charitable contributions that she put her name, well, that she didn't put her name to.
2: She was,
0: that she
2: well, we only know now
0: spend
2: a, lot
0: her
2: of
0: money
2: this,
0: on.
2: A lot of this. Didn't she spend a squill on COVID vaccines and stuff? She spent like literally $1 million.
0: That sounds about right.
2: Yeah.
0: And on musical instruments and music programs for sort of underprivileged black schools in sort of the South, in Tennessee, where
2: it
0: she's
2: works.
0: From. And
2: of course, yes.
0: Of course, there's Dollywood itself, which is, it's a bit like Graceland, I think, isn't it? It's sort of the home of Southern music, that is essentially sort of her estate. It's like a kind of a farm music thing. It's a whole place.
2: Nope.
0: It's a whole place down in Tennessee, I think.
2: Is there Currywood as well?
0: It's nicknamed Dollywood. Hmm?
2: Is there Currywood as well?
0: Curry.
2: Tim Currywood.
0: I'll have... Oh, well,

0: Nice segue.
1: Well, not really, because you didn't catch on, did you? Blimey.
0: The other person that we have lost is Tim Curry, whose career I'm far more...
1: You were like papier-mâché diving suits. You didn't catch on.
0: I did not.
1: Yeah, go on.
0: he has been sort of a part of, you know, I've been a fan of his work so as long as I've been watching movies. You know, I was introduced to the Rocky Horror Picture Show at an incredibly young and impressionable age.
1: Yeah.
0: And, you know, he will, I think, forever be Frankenfurter. It's just one of...
1: That's what I was on about.
0: It's one of the all-time great, you know, just performances, musical performances, screen performances. I mean, obviously, you know, it's so transgressive. It's so ahead of its time in terms of sort of the representation in that movie. You know, and the whole message of the movie is about finding who you're supposed to be and then just embracing that, as ridiculous and preposterous and to some people monstrous as that might be. You know, there is a place for you and there is a home and a family who will embrace you and recognize you for all your things.
1: Yeah.
0: But it does so within the context of this insane...
1: and it is just
0: sort
1: that.
0: Of late, yeah, sort of a late night campy... retro horror sci-fi musical.
1: Let's just stick with the movie side of it. Do you think they took their inspiration from the likes of Ed Wood and perhaps Hammer? I mean, was that the vibe?
0: All you need to do is listen to that very first song, you know, late night science fiction, you know, the song that's
1: so
0: sung just by the Richard O'Brien's lips.
1: The upside down lips.
0: It's inspired by everything from 1930s Universal monster movies to 1950s atomic era. The Attack of the 50-Foot.
1: Do you know the music is absolutely awesome for that? It's not. I mean, by no means crummy. The music is brill for that show, and I recommend it to anybody to just stick it on when you're doing stuff in the kitchen or whatever. You'll totally dig it.
0: For sure. I mean, I think the song that kind of broke away from the movie and had a life of its own is obviously The Time Warp.
1: Mm.
0: But in my opinion, that's one of the weakest songs actually in the show. I really
1: it's
0: like that.
1: It's like the Macarena when people dance to it. They do.
0: It's one of the songs that Tim Curry's character Frankenfurter is not actually involved in either. Science fiction double feature is the name of that original.
1: That is
0: the opening credits.
1: Love that. Isn't that a great song?
0: And all it does, all that is doing, is making references to all of these kind of B movies
1: exactly.
0: And classic cult horror movies from the 30s, 40s, 50s, up to, 60s. So if you just study the lyrics of that song, that's where all of the influences of everything.
1: Tell me, you'll probably know this. I don't really know very little about Tim Curry. I mean, I just love Rocky Horror, fantastic. Did he ever talk about that role finishing him off for anything else? Because a lot of actors go through that, don't they? Was that the case for him?
0: Well, no. I mean, he had a very long, sort of enduring career. I think he's very grateful for the opportunities he was given. And that was a very big one, iconic one, early on in his career, and arguably remains sort of his definitive role. But he seems to have made a conscious effort to just play as many wacky and weird kind
1: Why
0: of characters
1: the devil?
0: As he could. And, you know, he often gravitates towards villains. I mean, he played Darkness, which is essentially Satan himself in Legend.
1: I know,
0: the old Ridley
1: awesome.
0: Scott movie.
1: Yeah, yeah.
0: And, you know, we'll talk about Ridley Scott again a bit later on. You know, that was opposite a very early Tom Cruise performance. And although the film didn't do well on original release, it has since become, you know, one of those movies that everybody looks back upon incredibly fondly.
1: So many have, haven't they? They were
0: right.
1: Like meh when they came out, and then they become cult classics.
0: But then there's something else, like he played Pennywise the Clown in that original TV version of It, the Stephen King horror film.
1: Indeed. I mean, that image was scary, eh?
0: Absolutely. And for a long time, I remember that was, you know, people said, oh, that's one of the scariest horror movies I've ever seen, even though it's not even a movie, technically. It was like a sort of 3-hour TV miniseries shot, you know, that broadcast over a couple of nights.
1: Yeah.
0: And although the films, you know, the new films have given that a kind of new lease of life, and I think what Bill Skarsgård does is very good, what, you know, it would not be there without what Tim Curry put down

0: originally. And then he was one of the bad guys in Annie, the musical there.
1: And that's great too.
0: It is great. He was Long John Silver.
1: His name is on the tip of my tongue for Annie. Didn't he play? Oh gosh! Didn't he play the couple that pretend to be Annie's long lost parent? Was he that?
0: Or
1: was
0: yes.
1: He, was he's, he? Was he? I can't remember. Maybe not.
0: He is. He's the brother of Carol Burnett's kind of. Carol Burnett runs the orphanage.
1: Oh, correct.
0: And
1: yeah.
0: I think his name's like Rooster or That's something. Or Buster.
1: Rooster. I think. It's Rooster. Yeah. So, 2 points is the movie. Oh, I better. Hey, hold up
0: he
1: there.
0: Comes
1: stop.
0: In,
1: stop. Stop.
0: Okay.
1: Stop. It's time to have a rest. Because this end, it's like doing a pub quiz in the middle of the day. Anyway, it's going to be mainly cloudy with a few showers. Hot and sunny this afternoon, isolated thunderstorms later, and moderate to west-southwesterly winds. Few showers tomorrow, and of course, very hot during the day. Unsettled Sunday, Monday. The heat stress at work warning is amber. It's 31 Celsius out there, and we've got 76% humidity. It's 12:30. Time for the news.
2: Police in Nepal say at least 469 people have died in Wednesday's mudslide. The Labour Department says refined heat stress at work warning system will now be more sensitive towards extreme hot weather after two new conditions were added to the system today. And news site Axios says US President Donald Trump's administration is in talks with Caracas about the US taking an ownership stake in Venezuela's vast oil resources. The new Smart HK.

0: Yeah. We are remembering the great Tim Curry and the wonderful Dolly Parton. Marshy movie time. We might even get to review a couple of flicks, but it doesn't matter if we don't, really, does it?
1: It doesn't really, and I, you know, just to tease it, it doesn't. It says pretty much all you need to know about this week's new releases, that I'm in no rush.
0: Yeah, well, I saw the posters, so meh.
1: Time must be given to Tim Curry. I mean, one little bit of trivia is that when he was still a relative newborn, Tim Curry spent a bit of time in Hong Kong.
0: Oh, yeah.
1: He was born in South Africa. His father was was a Royal Navy chaplain.
0: Guarantee you somebody listening knows, you know, 6 degrees.
1: Oh, well, yeah. probably involved in the story I'm going to tell. So he moved around a lot. This was like in the late 40s. And in 1947, he spent a little bit of time, less than a year, I think, in Hong Kong. And during that time, his mother went and took him to a professional photographer who insisted that they enter his photograph into a Most Beautiful Baby in Hong Kong competition.
0: Oh, yeah.
1: Which he went and won. So, one of his first accolades.
0: When was this?
1: 1947, apparently.
0: Goodness me.
1: He was.
0: So much Hollywood has even the tiniest Hong Kong story connected to it. People, they all came here. Mm. Matt Monroe was discovered here, for goodness sake. He went on to be the greatest singer of his generation, or most famous. There you go.
1: There you go. And also did the James Bond theme from Russia with Love. So we could segue there into a bit of James Bond news.
0: Okay, before we move on, go and put on the Rocky Horror Show soundtrack. Well, the Rocky Horror Picture Show soundtrack. It's great, isn't it?
1: That's it. I mean, actually, Rocky Horror Picture Show screened in Hong Kong last year, I think as part of the Summer Film Festival, because it's the 50th anniversary last year, and it's been restored, new 4K. If for some reason you've never seen
0: it... Well, damn it, Janet.
1: Then, yeah, it's, I mean, yes, exactly. It's a young Susan Sarandon. It's got another Bond, Charles Gray, who's another Bond actor in there as well. But I think Tim Curry is one of those guys who's been working pretty much his whole adult life. And it is really good at picking projects. He pops up, in very rarely is he the lead, let's be honest.
0: Yeah.
1: But he'll pop up in everything from Home Alone 2 as the concierge of the hotel to Long John Silver in The Muppets Treasure Island, where he's essentially the only human character almost.
0: Brilliant.
1: You know when they did Muppets Christmas Carol with Michael Caine?
0: Yes.
1: And then it was such a huge hit at a time when sort of the Muppets weren't really that popular. And they were like, okay, well, we need to sort of rebottle that lightning, and so they got Tim Curry in to do Long John Silver, against a cast of Muppets in that film, and that's one of

0: the best Muppet movies.
1: You know, also, I mean, obviously, he's a pretty prolific stage actor. He was the original Amadeus.
0: Yeah,
1: the film we all know, but Tim Curry was 1980. He was on the play. That's crazy.
0: Yeah, which is if you think about it, that's only just before they decided to make it a movie. I wonder whether they ever even considered him to take the role.
1: No kidding.
0: Because Tom Hulce, who did play Amadeus, was no big name at the time.
1: The movie was only 4 years later, now you come to mention it.
0: It was.
1: Crazy.
0: It was. So, yeah, it does dawn on me, because so often you see that happen. You know, the actor comes across. And it was him and Ian McKellen as Salieri. Absolutely fantastic.
1: I mean, the film cast were awesome, but these two guys...
0: The film is amazing. You know, F. Murray Abraham and Tom Hulce do incredible work. It's a brilliant movie. But can you imagine if it had been Tim Curry and Ian McKellen? Wouldn't that have been something?
1: Do you know, it's a bit hard to imagine Tim Curry as Mozart. I think that's because we all saw Tom Hulce. I'm sure it was amazing. I'm sure it was amazing. But
0: in hindsight, you know, it's hard to imagine anybody else doing the role. But then seeing...
1: Gosh, you've just reminded me of something. The TV series they made of Amadeus, it's a shocker.
0: I mean,
1: it's artistically beautiful, but they try and talk a bit more modern and street. It's a shocker. I mean, have a look. It's recent. I think it's Apple Movies or something like that. And it's...
0: Oh, really?
1: They've done a Bridgerton number on it.
0: That wasn't... Because I know there was a TV show a few years ago called Mozart in the Jungle.
1: Oh, that was awful. That was when they were going to parties and, hey, let's play the oboe at a party. Yeah, really, that's going to happen.
0: I didn't
1: That's
0: watch
1: different.
0: That.
1: If you want to laugh, watch that. No, but there's a very recent dramatisation serial of Amadeus. See what you think.
0: Because after you've told me it's terrible.
1: No, I mean, it was just, having seen the movie, I don't know, Marcia, I take it back. The jury will disregard and that you see what I'm saying. Anyway.
0: Okay, but yes, suffice to say, yes, Tim Curry, Dolly Parton, both will be greatly missed, but have left behind bodies of work that just continue to give and delight. Because I've got to put my hands up, like, last point, I'm going to put my hand up and say one of Tim Curry's most popular roles is in the movie Clue, which is essentially a film version of the board game Cluedo that we know as Cluedo, called Cluedo. I've never seen that,
1: Will, Oscar.
0: So there's something to do this weekend, definitely.
1: Yeah, brilliant stuff. All right, then, tell us about James Bond. What's her name?
0: Yeah, okay, so you know, as with all James Bond news, you know, you've got to take it with a grain of salt, but an article popped up just yesterday that sort of the final six... candidates have been selected and they're all going to start screen testing.
1: Men?
0: Early next month.
1: You're ignoring me today, aren't you?
0: No, I'm not. I know what you want to talk. You want to talk about are they going to...
1: I really don't. I really don't.
0: Okay, well, no, let's have that conversation because, you know, it came up with Idris Elba. There is talk of, you know, people are watching that HBO DC Comics show, Lanterns, about the Green Lantern.
1: Yes.
0: And Aaron Pierre, who kind of plays the lead in that, who's British and is black, people are saying, hey, he'd make a good James Bond, he'd make a good James Bond. All I'm going to say on that matter is when James Bond was, you know, being overseen by the Broccoli family, Eon's Productions, Barbara Broccoli and Michael G. Wilson, they were very, very adamant about, no, James Bond is a straight white man and he's going to stay that way. And what we have seen, particularly in the last decade or so, is that other studios, other companies, not least Disney, Disney seemed to be the biggest, example of this, is they have gone diversity and representation crazy. They've gone the other way. And so it's almost impossible to find, a major blockbuster or series out of that studio in the last sort of 10, 15 years where the main character is a straight white man. And, you know, and there has been uproar on the internet and unjustified in almost every case, but it has been notable and it has, you can draw a straight line between them getting upset about it and poor box office receipts over and over and over again. Now that Amazon are in charge of the Bond franchise, they can do whatever they want.
1: Of course they can.
0: But I think they will look at sort of the tough and nasty and unhelpful responses that Disney have been receiving, or that the Odyssey got recently for daring to cast even small supporting characters, you know, as different ethnicities and what have you. And they, I think, would be it would be a very risky move, let's say, on their part to cast the character of James Bond as anything else. You know, I think there's an opportunity. Obviously, they can make as many statements as they want, and they can cast the best, you know, cast the best person, cast the person who's right for the job. And, you know, so you might well see that within MQ, Moneypenny, other kind
1: good,
0: of
1: good point.
0: You know, other kind of stalwart characters. I've always said, if you want to do that, make a series or a series of movies about the other 00 agents, and you can cast them however you like. And James Bond can be the outdated, old-fashioned, cis white man who, you know, who gets it wrong all the time and who doesn't move with the times, which they have addressed in the series, even, you know, back in the 90s, after the Cold War, calling him a sexist, misogynist dinosaur and all these things. But I don't think it helps the character to change him, because
1: isn't that what Idris Elba said?
0: He is.
1: Isn't that what he said?
0: Sorry?
1: Isn't that what Idris Elba said, something recently like that? He said, well, I grew up with him looking a certain way, and in my head, that's James Bond. He said some comment like that.
0: I think Idris Elba was being very diplomatic. I think, you know, he would have probably leapt at the chance if he'd been offered it. I think he was always too old.
1: Yeah.
0: And he became the kind of a figurehead for this movement and for all of these discussions about, you know, cast outside of
1: you
0: the,
1: know what really put the cat amongst the pigeons in the past few years on this issue? Shuti Gatwa playing Doctor Who.
0: Possibly. I mean, Doctor Who went the other way. They were like, we're going to be as diverse and inclusive as possible.
1: They
0: did include
1: the fanboys hate.
0: They did. They then Russell cast Jodie Whittaker as well, right?
1: Yeah.
0: And that's not, you know, and the vitriol there is nonsensical, because this is literally a fictional character from another planet who regenerates.
1: Well,
0: and so. The it's baked into the hard, you know, the fabric of the character that the character can be represented different ways and should evolve and should change and all the rest of it. Anyway, we're getting off the point. Suffice to say that all the people in the running in this kind of short list that may or may not be official, but people seem to be running with it.
1: Hit us.
0: Are all white men.
1: Who is it?
0: You've got people like Paul Mescal and Jacob Elordi, who I don't think are being taken very seriously. I think Jacob Elordi, who's the lead in a movie we might actually talk about in a minute, is 6'6" or something ridiculous and Australian. I think he's too tall. I'm not drinking the Kool-Aid. I don't think he's as good an actor as other people think he is. People saw him as the creature in Frankenstein. That Del Toro directed last year, but
1: Jack
0: I'm not a huge
1: Loudon
0: fan.
1: Is on this list, isn't he?
0: Jack Loudon is probably the most interesting name on this list, in my opinion. He is going great guns as River.
1: Only because he's in Small Horses. I mean, it's almost like
0: Slow
1: Bond,
0: horses.
1: Isn't it, already?
0: It is a little bit. And I was just reading an article this morning that says that might work against him because he's already playing a secret agent and one who's not that good at his job. You know, and obviously James Bond is the opposite. He's very good at his job. So we'll see. But I'd be on board with that. Callum Turner and Harris Dickinson.
1: Remind us.
0: Well, that's the tricky part. I mean, Callum Turner is probably most famous, sadly, right now for being Mr. Dua Lipa.
1: He won't get the gig.
0: well, this is the thing: is do they want someone who's already a name, who's already a brand, or do they want someone who doesn't bring that kind of star power baggage with him?
1: Yeah,
0: I thought the most interesting name on here is the one that I was unfamiliar with, which is Jack Barton,
1: already got a James Bondy name, hasn't he, really? Dun, dun, dun, dun, dun.
0: It is a James Bondy name. You might be a bit more aware of him than me because he shows up in the second season of SAS Rogue Heroes, a show that you have told me to watch on more than one occasion.
1: And you haven't.
0: Apparently he plays the main character's brother or something like that.
1: Sterling.
0: I'm unfamiliar with this guy.
1: Pass. I'm looking at photos now and I don't recognise his face. The main character's...
0: Okay, see?
1: Yeah, anyway.
0: So he's grabbing the headlines of the news that's going around because he's the one that no one's heard of. Where the bookies are putting the smart money, I'm not sure, but I could see Callum Turner getting it. I could see Jack Loudon getting it, and I'd be okay with that. They may go wider. This list may have just been thrown together by editors and bookmakers. So who knows? We will know. Apparently, we will know by the end of the year. I think the reason why this guy Jack Barton is in the mix might be just his association with Steve Knight. Stephen Knight is the guy who created SAS Rogue Heroes. He also created Peaky Blinders and lots of other sort of interesting British-based sort of crime stuff. And most importantly, he is writing the new James Bond movie for Denis Villeneuve to direct once he's done with two and three. So who knows?
1: Hey, he plays a character called John Tonkin. Not Sterling, just seeing as we brought it up. And, of course, it's based on a real person who was in the formative SAS
0: right
1: brigade.
0: So we'll see. So it's a bunch of, yeah, bunch of young British white men with, and then Jacob Elordi, who's Australian. We will see.
1: When?
0: We'll see. Hopefully. Well, they have said hopefully they will be able to announce by the end of the year. I mean, this is such a long time. I mean,
1: people are going to stop really caring that much, aren't they?
0: Daniel Craig was announced over 20 years ago.
1: That's crazy.
0: And so no one has been cast as James Bond for 20 years. I don't think people are going to stop caring, but
1: no, about
0: it's
1: this
0: just
1: whole
0: like,
1: issue.
0: Get
1: just
0: on,
1: get
0: with,
1: on
0: it.
1: With it already.
0: Just get on with it. This is such a long gap now, you know.
1: Yeah.
0: It's been, what, eight years, something like that?
1: So, times have changed even in that period of time, certainly since Daniel Craig even was hired. People are very opinionated about what some would call being woke. Some would call it being inclusive. It's very much with us these days.
0: Well, this is what I think is. I think they would be well suited to lean into that. Lean into the fact that James Bond is old fashioned and outdated. The man himself. He's not tuned in with.
1: But the thing is, lean into what Fleming wanted. Because he created,
0: well,
1: you know what I mean.
0: You see, okay, you've fallen at the first hurdle.
1: No. All I'm saying is just do James Bond.
0: No, but that's what I'm saying. You know, a lot of people defend it, and I do what I would be very hesitant about not casting a white guy as James Bond.
1: I don't give
0: Bond.
1: A hoot about
0: I'm
1: the
0: just
1: colour.
0: Saying.
1: Just do a guy that nails it.
0: But people always go, oh, you make it more like Ian Fleming. What Ian Fleming actually said. He wanted James Bond to be an absolute blank slate, a vessel upon which the reader would project their own fantasies.
1: Yeah.
0: And so all of these arguments, like, oh, you know, make it more like Fleming's original guy, where he was like a hard man, you know, foot hard drinking, slap women around. Blah, blah, blah.
1: I didn't mean that.
0: Yeah. Well. Okay. Good. Yes,
1: I actually did.
0: But no,
1: not
0: a lot
1: mean
0: of people
1: that.
0: Mean, oh, it needs to be tough, you know, like the books and da, da. And I think what it's often, and I'm not saying what you said, I'm not saying this is what you said, but
1: go on.
0: A lot of those people show themselves up almost immediately as having not read the books.
1: Yeah.
0: Because that isn't really how he's portrayed in the books. What they want is not.
1: But what I'm
0: is
1: saying
0: really
1: is
0: what
1: exactly what you're saying is like, you know. What is portrayed in the books, not what you're making up.
0: I just wanted to get on with it.
1: Exactly.
0: You know, because the sad truth of it is, I'm such a lifelong fanboy that I'll just probably roll with it, whatever it is.
1: Of course you will.
0: I'll be fine with it, whatever their decision is. It will take a lot for me to put my hands up and go, oh, they've messed it up.
1: Haha, we'll see.
0: We'll see. Cut to 18 months from now, I'm like, it's rubbish.
1: All right, listen. You sent me.
0: We didn't get to anything.
1: You sent me a bunch of lamers. Just pick one and tell us why we should go and see it.
0: I'll tell you what. I'll tell you the biggest movie out this week is Ridley Scott's The Dog Star, starring Jacob Elordi.
1: Tell us about that.
0: Two people that we've talked about. It's adapted from a very well received novel.
1: Yeah.
0: Written by. Oh, what was his name? Excuse me.
1: So you obviously haven't read the book.
0: Peter Heller.
1: Yeah.
0: Okay, Peter Heller wrote the novel The Dog Stars in 2012, and it was very well received. It was called sort of... It was praised for its soulfulness. It was praised for its humour. And it's also looking at a kind of post-pandemic, post-apocalyptic sort of world.
1: Okay.
0: So this was it was written in 2012. The film stars Jacob Elordi as Hig, who is a pilot who lives on an airfield with his mate Bangley, who is an older guy and they defend the airfield. What we slowly learn is there has been a devastating

0: devastating pandemic, that has destroyed everything, and now everybody is living sort of stop me when you've heard this before,
1: I just
0: right?
1: did. You can't see
0: They're
1: what I'm
0: living
1: doing
0: in
1: to
0: pockets,
1: him.
0: communities, struggling to survive. There are wild and rabid groups, roaming the countryside, and he has a dog. So exactly. And that's the point. And you're like, at this
1: In a
0: stage, if you're going to make a
1: post-apocalyptic,
0: movie, if you're going to make a movie about this, you better have something new to say. This has nothing new to say.
1: You know, when you read a synopsis of a movie or something, and it starts with the words, in a dystopian, like, no, click. In a dystopian, forget it.
0: This movie, it's so aggressively unremarkable.
1: Oh, dear.
0: It's well made. It's Ridley Scott. He knows how to make a movie, and the cast is, I've said it, Jacob Elordi is dull as dishwater
1: Oh,
0: in
1: well,
0: this, and he's the lead.
1: we should get the
0: But
1: Bond part then.
0: you've got Josh Brolin, you've got Margaret Qualley, Allison Janney, Guy Pearce, Benedict. Well, everybody
1: Wow,
0: surrounding him
1: big.
0: is great. I mean, Josh Brolin is probably working at like 50% his capacity and is easily the best thing in the movie.
1: Wow.
0: Blows everybody else off screen, and he's literally doing this in his sleep. He's that good. The movie is that unimpressive that him just showing up is instantly the best thing. It sort of stubbornly paints within the lines of a genre that has been done to death in the last sort of decade or two.
1: All right, forget
0: And
1: it.
0: there are one or two occasions in the second half where it dares to experiment. It's like, oh, hang on, I've got a little morsel of an idea. And it's
1: But
0: when it
1: no.
0: happens, it just ends up being so jarring because you're like, whoa, whoa, whoa, wait. I was so used to 90 minutes of this just being dull and tedious. What are you doing?
1: All
0: And
1: right, we
0: 5 minutes
1: get it.
0: later, it goes
1: Get it.
0: back
1: Yeah,
0: to being
1: thank you.
0: dull and
1: Get it.
0: tedious.
1: Done. Done. All right.
0: Watch literally any other movie about a post-apocalyptic
1: Okay.
0: dystopia.
1: What's coming out in the next week that you might be able to check out?
0: There is, it's previewing next week, and then comes out in 2 weeks. There's this great big Korean action sci-fi thriller spectacular called
1: Zombies.
0: Hope.
1: Zombies. Ooh.
0: Not zombies. I've seen it.
1: You're
0: It's
1: going to be
0: great.
1: okay.
0: I'm going to be okay.
1: Yeah, Korean movie, no zombies.
0: And then next week, there's a horror movie called Ice Cream Man
1: Oh,
0: coming out
1: yeah.
0: next week.
1: Okay.
0: I've seen that.
1: All right, then. Super duper. Really fun chatting about the wonderful Dolly Parton and Tim Curry. And reminded of a lot of people to go and see 9 to 5, get the soundtrack to Rocky Horror. I'll catch you next week, Marshy. Have a good one.

There you go. You didn't expect that, did you? Yes, it was Dolly Parton with Pink and Brandy Carlisle, and you know the name of the song. Big thank you to Marshy. Danny Hicks will be with you in half an hour for this week's Sports on All.

0: RTHK, the news at 1 with Peter Coveos. The headlines: mainland authorities pause a rescue operation due to the high risk of renewed flooding in China's Xinjiang Autonomous Region. Police in Nepal say at least 469 people have died in Wednesday's mudslide. And U.S. President Donald Trump signs an executive order to rename Lake Ontario as Lake America. Mainland authorities have paused a rescue operation due to the high risk of renewed flooding in China's Xinjiang Autonomous Region. Hundreds remain missing there after a deadly mudslide hit the China-Nepal border area. Broadcaster CCTV is reporting that a lake formed by piles of debris has begun overflowing. Emergency teams, which had earlier accessed the area, have been ordered to withdraw 1 kilometer. Earlier, the mainland's Minister of Water Resources activated as an emergency flood response near Jirong Port, as Nazvi Karim reports.
1: According to forecasts, inflows into the lake could reach about 3 million cubic meters over the next 3 days due to rain, upping the chance of a breach that could cause further damage in the areas including Jirong Port. The ministry has told local authorities to monitor the barrier lake and rainfall. It also told them to strengthen forecasting and risk assessments and accurately identify people living in the areas that could be affected.
0: Police in Nepal say at least 469 people have died in Wednesday's mudslide. More than 1,400 people are missing, including hundreds of foreigners. Lila Peter-Zahia is the United Nations resident coordinator in Nepal. Speaking in an online interview, she said Nepali authorities had deployed tens of thousands of personnel.
2: First of all, I would like to stress that the government of Prime Minister Balan Shah is leading the search and rescue and is coordinating any type of response. More than 30,000 security personnel have been mobilized, and they're working day and night to try to rescue, to search and to rescue people. I mean, the magnitude of the disaster is just, I can't find the word to describe what happened.
0: The Labor Department says a refined heat stress at work warning system will now be more sensitive towards extreme hot weather. Starting today, two new conditions are added to the system to trigger a warning. Speaking on RTHK, Deputy Commissioner Ivan Ho Chang said Hong Kong should now see more days of red and black warnings.
3: We hope that through adjustments to the warning levels, the warnings will more effectively reflect relevant heat stress risks under abnormally high temperatures in particular. We think that overall, if the weather conditions in the future are similar to the trend in the past 3 years, there could be 4 to 7 days of red warnings, while there would be 1 to 2 days of black warnings.
0: The government says members of the public are welcome to give their views as the franchises for Kowloon Motor Bus and North Lantau Bus come up for renewal next year. Carlos Escueta reports.
4: In a statement, the government said it was planning to open discussions with Kowloon Motor Bus and North Lantau Bus, and that both were interested in applying for new 10-year franchises. It said their services had been efficient in spite of rising operating costs and changing travel patterns. It also said both were willing to continue to invest. The government said it would push to enhance bus services and safety while ensuring operators are financially sound. Members of the public can put forward their views before September the 28th.
0: The MTR says it will be the first railway operator in the world to use a so-called skidding construction method on an operating viaduct when it builds the Tuen Ma Line's new Hong Shui Kyo station. Located between Tin Shui Wai and Xiu Hong stations, it will be made of two prefabricated parts. Carl Devlin is the MTR's Capital Works Director. He said services on the line would face no more than 2 days of disruption next year when the pieces are guided into place.
5: The two largest station structures on both sides of the viaduct will be progressively skidded under strict controls from the assembly location, which is approximately 30 metres away from the viaduct, until they reach the final position, meeting exactly the existing viaduct structure. These skidding operations will take place in the late first quarter and the third quarter of next year, respectively.
0: Customs have seized suspected cocaine with a street value of over $36 million and arrested a 49-year-old man in a

0: drugs bust. Officers had stopped the man outside a hotel in Central on Wednesday. They found suspected drugs in his backpack and at a flat in Mong Kok. Lam Chung Ho is a senior investigator.
1: Preliminary investigations show that criminals use a residential flat in the bustling area as a drug storage and distribution center in an attempt to make use of the heavy footfall to cover up and evade investigations by customs officers. Moreover, the man connected to the case frequently changed hotels to make it harder for officers to track him down.
0: Chinese University Vice Chancellor Dennis Low is calling for more university development funding in the northern metropolis, saying this would give institutions greater certainty. Speaking on RTHK's On Broadcast Drive program, he said the Chinese university's ranking and reputation are strong, but its scale is too small.
2: Right now, we're like a boutique hotel. Our reputation and the work we do are very good, but our size just isn't big enough. So I think the northern metropolis is one way we can expand our scale. I know the government has set aside $10 billion in loans for universities to build campuses there, but I hope that amount can be increased or even go beyond loans, maybe with some grants, so that we can plan more easily for the future.
0: On the rapid development of AI, he said while it is a powerful tool, it also risks stifling creativity. He said he'd heard that some researchers now simply ask AI for ideas and then work through a list of options. He said he feels this takes the fun out of science.
2: In the past, when I did research, I would think things through slowly and come up with ideas that were different from others. But in the future, if everyone just uses the same few AI tools, your imagination could be boxed in.
0: Solicitor Melissa Peng has been appointed as the new chairperson of Radio Television Hong Kong's Board of Advisors, succeeding Lam Tai Fai. The government reappointed 10 incumbent members and appointed two new ones. Altis Wong has details.
3: All the appointments take effect next Tuesday for a term of 2 years. The newly appointed members are Chen Chou-biu and Li Qi-shu. Secretary for Commerce and Economic Development Algernon Yao expressed confidence in the new chairperson, Melissa Peng, pointing to her wealth of experience in public service. He said Peng will be able to lead the RTHK board in offering invaluable advice to the Director of Broadcasting and assisting the station in fulfilling its mission and public objectives as set out in its charter. Yao thanked Lam Tai Fai for his contributions as chairperson since 2020. The minister also thanked the outgoing members, Ronald Chiu and Thomas So, for their 6 years of service on the board.
0: A narrow majority of Icelanders support restarting negotiations on joining the European Union in a referendum set for tomorrow. That's according to a new opinion poll. The ballot is not a vote on membership itself. Any deal with the EU would require Iceland to hold a second referendum on joining based on the terms agreed. Jonas Hagen is the co-founder of the Yes to See campaign group.
4: So in Iceland, there were kind of two organizations when we started. There were an organization that is pro-EU and one which is anti-EU. And we felt like there was a need for something in between, which is more like a yes, maybe, which means that we want to say yes in the referendum on Saturday. We want to get the opportunity to negotiate with EU. We want to find out exactly what conditions will apply to Iceland. And then we can make a much more informed decision about whether to join the EU or not in the second referendum if we ever get there.
0: U.S. President Donald Trump has signed an executive order to rename Lake Ontario as Lake America as he escalated a trade war with Canada.
5: And finally, I guess the purpose of this more than anything else is we're going to be changing the name of Lake Ontario, effective immediately, to Lake America. That's going to take place right now as I sign the order.
0: Canadian Prime Minister Mark Carney swiftly rejected the U.S. President's move, saying it would be called Lake Ontario then, now, and always. The Premier of the Canadian province of Manitoba, Wab Kanu, was also critical. He likened Trump to a rock group that has seen better days.
6: You know when, like, a rock band is really over the hill, and you see them, like, in a casino playing some song from, like, 50 years ago? I think that's the part of Donald Trump's presidency we're at now. Like, he thought he had a real hit, a real golden oldie with the Gulf of Mexico, and he's trying to bring back that. He's trying to play the hits for his base. But I think everybody here thinks it's a little sad and it's not his best work.
0: U.S. Pentagon Policy Chief Elbridge Colby says Germany has made progress in defense spending and others must follow suit. He made the comments as he came out of talks in Brussels about potential U.S. troop cuts in Europe.
7: It's a historic shift that looking out half a century from now, people look back and say Germany is going from essentially functionally demilitarized in the NATO 2.0 era to very rapidly rearming in the context of collective defense. Germany is one of the largest economies in the world. That's one of the reasons why we can reasonably expect NATO 3.0, a Europe-led, you know, conventional defense of the continent, to be viable, because Germany alone is a huge economy, and we see a Germany that's very collaborative.
0: News site Axios says U.S. President Donald Trump's administration is in talks with Caracas about the U.S. taking an ownership stake in Venezuela's vast oil resources. Citing two unnamed officials, it said the discussions involved more than a dozen productive oil fields with 90 billion barrels of proven reserves. That's about a third of Venezuela's total. RTHK time, 10 after 1. Sports is next.
8: Good afternoon. I'm your AI sports presenter. We begin in tennis, and Hong Kong China star Coleman Wong has qualified for the main draw of the U.S. Open in New York for the second year running. As Nazvi Karim tells us, the world number 94 booked his spot in the final Grand Slam event of the year with a straight sets win over Serbia's Dusan Lajovic.
9: The top-ranked SAR player entered his third and final qualifying match, needing just one more win to earn a place in the coveted main singles draw at Flushing Meadows. Wong got off to a flying start against the 30th seed Lajovic, capitalizing on two forehand errors to secure a crucial break in the 10th game, winning the opener 6-4. The second set saw another spirited fight from both players, with Wong again breaking Lajovic in the fifth game. Despite a brief rain delay midway through the set, Wong remained undeterred. Lajovic was unable to create any breakpoint opportunities against Wong's serve the rest of the match, as the SAR player secured a 6-3 win to wrap up the contest in 1 hour and 27 minutes. Wong last year made history at the US Open by becoming the first male player from Hong Kong in the open era to reach a Grand Slam main draw and advance to the third round. He fell in a 5-set battle to Russia's Andrei Rublev.
8: In football, Champions League holders Paris Saint-Germain have been drawn meetings with Barcelona, Manchester City, and Aston Villa among their 8 matches in the league phase of Europe's top-tier competition this season. PSG beat Premier League champions Arsenal in May to retain their title. Speaking after the draw, former Arsenal defender Martin Keown believes the Gunners are still fully capable of taking on Europe's best teams.
10: Do you know, maybe we'll see. Winning the Premier League gives you that extra bit of confidence. You can see that glow in the players. That has to be the vision for the club, the ambition, and embrace that. And I think they're more than capable of doing it. Let's see how it pans out.
8: Also in football, Liverpool boss Andoni Iraola says he's hopeful for positive news in their pursuit of a winger. Amid reports, the Merseyside club had reached a deal with PSG to sign Bradley Barcola. U.S. media reports say the clubs had agreed to terms on a deal for the France forward, worth around £120 million. Still, Iriola remained tight-lipped on the ongoing transfer rumors.
11: As you know, no, we are trying to sign in that position. No? And also, as you know, we cannot talk about players that right now are not ours, but it's evident that we are trying to improve or try to fill that position because we don't have the numbers. And I hope we can have good news soon, but we are still not there.
8: In Spain, Barcelona continued their red-hot start to the new La Liga season by beating Athletic Bilbao 2-0 at home. The reigning Spanish champions cruised to a solid victory thanks to goals from Rafinha and Fermín López. Rodri also made his debut for Barca in the 62nd minute, much to the delight of fans following his high-profile transfer from Manchester City earlier this month. And finally, in cycling, Tadej Pogacar continued his dominant run of form by taking stage 6 of the Vuelta a España. The reigning world champion outsprinted Spain's Enric Mas for his third stage win at this year's competition, completing the 177.5 kilometer ride in 4 hours, 12 minutes and 20 seconds. Pogacar, who is a 5-time Tour de France winner, is the overwhelming favorite to win the Vuelta as he looks to complete a Grand Tour Grand Slam. And that's your look at sport.
0: And here's your look at the weather forecast for this afternoon and tonight. Mainly cloudy with a few showers, hot with sunny intervals in the afternoon, isolated thunderstorms later. There will still be a few showers tomorrow and very hot during the day. Weather will be unsettled Sunday and Monday. Showers will ease off gradually and the weather will improve in the following couple of days. Currently, the temperature is 31 degrees Celsius at the observatory. The relative

Yeah, yeah. Stray Cat Strut on Radio 3 from, of course, the Stray Cats. Well, it's Friday. We've made it nearly 20 minutes past one. Big thanks to Marshy. And we're going to be saying hi to Danny Hicks in a few minutes for this week's Sports and All, the Brews Facebook page, as always. And love to hear from you. This is Laurel.

0: The new law against drug driving is now in effect. Police may require drivers to undergo preliminary drug tests and provide blood and urine specimens. Driving after taking heroin, ketamine, methamphetamine, cannabis, cocaine or MDMA is an offence, even if the driver does not show any signs of being under the influence of these illicit drugs. The driver is liable to imprisonment for up to 3 years, a fine of $25,000 and disqualification from driving for life.
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0: That's Gene on Radio 3, and as good as it gets, not quite, because this is where I invite you to join us on Facebook Live again, if you can, as we say hi to our mate Danny Hicks, fresh back from his travels to the wilderness. Actually, he was in the Philippines, and I'm sure he had a great time. How are you, Danny?
1: Yeah, I'm good, mate. Back from travels.
0: Had fun last week.
1: Back from the heat of the Philippines to the heat of Hong Kong. There's not a lot of difference, to be honest, this time of year.
0: It was a cracker, and our conversation all week was we had a bet on whether he'd get his Wi-Fi fixed. And you did, and they did a great job.
1: Yeah, we did, yeah. So that bodes well for the future.
0: It does indeed.
1: Over there a bit more often. But anyway, back in Hong Kong, and back with just start off with a little bit of news yesterday that LPGA Golf, Ladies Professional Golf Association, the elite of women's golf, is coming to Hong Kong next year. There was an announcement yesterday at Clearwater Bay Country Club where there will be an LPGA tournament March 4th to 7th next year. So golf fans, mark your card, the great and the good. It's be part of a three. There's been a three sort of tournament LPGA swing in
0: Clearwater
1: Asia
0: Bay, that sounds...
1: at that time of year. In the past, but the third leg of it was always Thailand, then Singapore for the Ladies World Championship, and then the third leg of it was always Hainan Island, and there seems like it's been a bit of a coup by Hong Kong, and that third leg of that Asian swing, yeah, hopefully with the great and the good of people such as Nelly Korda and so on, that all the greats of certainly all the Asian greats of LPGA golf will be there, I'm sure. Down at our own sort of Pebble Beach, Clearwater Bay Golf and Country Club, putting itself on the map alongside Fan Ling as a host of a big international golf event. So that looks good, because that weekend in March was traditionally, but over the last few years has been the domain of LIV Golf. That's when LIV Hong Kong has taken place. But as we know, LIV is reincarnating at the moment into LIV 2.0, and no one quite knows
0: what
1: there'll
0: be
1: any investment. Well, the latest is all the staff have been laid off, I understand, as of September the 1st. They will be without a job, all those people behind the scenes, and we see how many of them were there in Hong Kong, you know, building the whole infrastructure and manning the social media and doing all the stuff behind the scenes and driving people around and all that. Apparently, they've all been laid off. Anyway, LIV 2.0, we remains to be seen, will be in any shape or form. Whether it will come back to Hong Kong, we don't know. They're talking about a 10-season tournament next year. That's down from 14, five of them being team events. Who knows? It's not looking good for LIV. A lot of players have seemed to have... formulated an exit strategy to get back to the European Tour or the PGA Tour, and we remain to be seen if the investors that LIV say they have got lined up materialise, and we expect an announcement quite soon.
0: So basically, at this stage of the game, it's actually ticked off, Tom.
1: Yeah.
0: inside joke, you better explain it. Come on.
1: Well, TikTok Tom is... but he's not actually... employed by LIV Golf, he's employed by P54, the media PR firm.
0: We got to meet all these characters when Danny would cover them. They were brilliant, weren't they?
1: Tom's based in Singapore and he's still going strong with P54, and that will continue. But the people who are actually directly employed by LIV, they're the ones who, and I presume people like the TV commentators and so on, and that could include our own Don Boulay, who was part of the commentary team for LIV as well.
0: Apart from the fact that he said I look like Derek. Ricky Gervais.
1: Tom, they were some characters. So
0: they were great.
1: We're sad to miss them, but they'll be they'll be around, involved, I'm sure, with the Asian Tour and so on.
0: Yeah.
1: But these people... I've been on the golf circuit for 30, 40 years, and tournaments come, tournaments go... tours come, tours go. Ever remember the One Asia Tour, anyone? That was a rival to the Asian Tour. That was an upstart for a while and then disappeared, much like it looks like LIV is going to. But the people involved are still around, and they reincarnate and they pop up in other shapes and forms and with other golf tournaments and doing other jobs. So, you know, the names of the tours and the and the entities and the tournaments may change, but the people behind the scenes don't seem to much. So we will go merrily on. And we've got the Hong Kong Open to look forward to, of course, in late October.
0: We will be
1: November,
0: there, I hope.
1: So,
0: looking forward to that. It's a lovely
1: weekend,
0: will
1: be there,
0: isn't it?
1: I'm sure. Yeah, we will be there. And it looks like from next year we'll be back on the European circuit as a co-sanctioned event with the Asian Tour. So that'll be something to look forward to as well. But anyway, enough of golf. There's not much going on at the moment in this thing. It was just a little announcement, which I managed to string out to about 10 minutes there. But in football, it's been a really busy week in the transfer market, not least in England, because it is it's the final week before the transfer window slams shut on September the 1st, 11 p.m. British summer time in England. No more transfers will be allowed after that. And Spurs have taken their spending to over £300 million this summer, signed the Man City duo Savio, who scored on his debut in the League Cup, and already looks like he's going to become a bit of a cult hero at White Hart Lane. And his former Manchester City teammate Omar Manouche, who's come on loan with an obligation to buy next season. It's funny, these loan deals with an obligation to buy. It's just the way the teams have balance in the books. It means basically they don't have to pay for him until next season, and Man City can keep ahead of the sort of fair play and who you buy and who you sell rules and all that, because it goes on next year's financial statement, not this. But fun and games. Arsenal are closing in on, I said a few weeks ago, you know, they really need an out-and-out striker to complete the sort of jigsaw of their team and take it to the next level. Well, they're closing in on Julian Alvarez, the Argentine striker at Atletico Madrid, formerly of Manchester City. Atletico overnight has said he is not going to Barca. Barcelona were interested in him, and it's clear that they will not sell it to another Spanish club. So that seems to leave the way open for Arsenal to secure his signing before the window shuts. And Liverpool seem to be closing in on another one of those World Cup stars, Bradley Barcola from PSG, the French striker who made such a big impact in the World Cup as well. Looks like Liverpool are going to win the race for that. Emi Martinez, another World Cup winner from Argentina. He's gone from Chelsea to Aston Villa for £7.5 million. He was unsettled at Villa. Villa, you know, they're losing. They really are turning over and turning into a brand new side, really, because it looks like they're going to lose their striker, Ollie Watkins. He's off to Saudi by the looks of it, as well as, you know, they've lost Morgan Rogers and Ezri Konsa to Arsenal. And, yeah, I mean, they're just, you know, they seem to have lost the spine of their side. Man City, you know, not to be outdone. I said they haven't done much in the transfer window last week. They have now. They've set a record signing for a teenager. They paid €100 million for an 18-year-old, Ayoub Bouhadi, highly rated Moroccan, French-born Moroccan teenager who is really, really something. Whether he can walk straight in and fill the shoes of, you know, Rodri, who's departed to Barcelona, is another thing. They are also after Manchester City one Enzo Fernandez of Chelsea, another Argentine, who didn't exactly endear himself to fans in the World Cup who weren't Argentinian, especially with some of his
0: antics.
1: And after the goal against England and some really bad tactics. And

0: Not endeared himself to the Chelsea fans of late either, who will probably be glad to see the back of him. And he, interestingly, Chelsea had a Carabao Cup tie last night against Luton, which they won 2-1 with a goal from their veteran Danny Welbeck, his first for the club in competition. But Enzo Fernandez, their big money Argentine, one of their big players, left out, wasn't in the squad at all. Afterwards, Xabi Alonso, the Chelsea manager, was asked about him being left out of the squad, but he remained tight-lipped.
1: It just was just because of the game today, and we had other players that needed minutes, and it was that way. Okay, yeah, he's a good professional, yeah, and he's training well, and I have nothing to say about him, so it was just decisions that we have to take, thinking about the game of that we were playing tonight, and we will see for Sunday.
0: Yeah, it was nothing to do with the transfer rumours or anything, of course.
2: Nothing
0: not,
2: to see here.
0: Nothing to see here, no. and they'll probably cop 100 million quid for him at some point in the next couple of days from Manchester City. Now, he could well be the one to replace, more to replace Rodri as they ease the teenager into the squad. Chelsea, of course, not in Europe this season after finishing 10th. Neither are Spurs, which is what is giving people, despite the fact Spurs had a abjectly bad performance first up against Brentford last week, losing 3-0. It has got people thinking that without the distraction of sort of and the extra games of Champions League football, these teams that have heavily invested in new players over the summer might put in a challenge for the top. I'm not so sure at the moment, but we will see. Talking of Champions League and Europe, the draw was made last night for the group stage of the Champions League. Well, it's not group stage, the league stage now. There's 36 teams in it, and they play 8 games, 4 home and away. Too many games to list for you here. You can look them up online, but some of the highlights are both Manchester City and Villa will play against PSG, the holders, two double holders who won it last 2 years. PSG will also play Barcelona, which will be a great clash, as will Manchester City, so that will be an early return for Rodri against his old side, as said Rodri now at Barcelona. Arsenal going to host Real Madrid with their new manager, one Jose Mourinho, who seems to get recycled every few years. I mean, how many times has he been Chelsea manager? How many times has he been Real Madrid manager and so on? So Jose Mourinho coming back to London because Real Madrid will play Arsenal. And they'll also, I think they also go to Bayern Munich as well. So Harry Kane be looking to put one, ex-Spurs be looking to put one over Arsenal, of course. Jose Mourinho, talking of him, he's had a pretty decent start to life at Real Madrid so far, a 4-1 win in midweek, and Kylian Mbappe, fresh back from the World Cup, where he set all sorts of records, and now the World Cup record goal scorer. Of course, he got a hat-trick in midweek, and Mourinho calling him incredible, and that Real Madrid side, if he can mould it and get it going, you know, they've kept Vinicius, they've got Mbappe, they've got Bellingham, you know, and those sort of players. They could be a force again this season in the Champions League. Anyway, we've got more matches in the Premier League this weekend, starting tonight with Manchester City, who we've just talked a lot about. No doubt Enzo Maresca is going to get asked about Fernandez and other signings, but they are away at Crystal Palace tonight, 3 o'clock in the morning, our time tomorrow morning. Then tomorrow, at much more sensible hours, we've got Liverpool against Nottingham Forest, Bournemouth against Everton, Coventry against Hull, battle of the two promoted sides there, and Tottenham at home to Newcastle. So an early date for Sandro Tonali against his old side, Newcastle there. Sunday, Chelsea against Brighton, Leeds against Brentford, Sunderland against Fulham, and Manchester United, who got turned over. I said one of the promoted sides could pull off a shock last week, and sure enough, it was Man United who got turned over by Hull City, 2-0. And they were like Spurs, they never really turned up. Didn't really, you know, whether it's a pre-season that's not quite gone as to plan, the players, a lot of new players that they're not quite gelling or whatever. But could they make it 2 weeks in a row getting turned over by promoted sides? Because they're at home to Ipswich, and that's the 4:30, so 11:30. Ipswich have just signed a World Cup winner, would you believe? The first time in Ipswich's history, I think, they've ever had a World Cup winner in their side. Another Argentine, Ezequiel Palacios, has signed for the Tractor Boys. And, of course, they had a promotional video of his, you

0: know, to welcome him to the club with him getting out of a tractor in a field. Good old tractor boys. He only made one appearance in this World Cup just gone, but he is a World Cup winner from 4 years ago. So that's going to be quite a bolster to the Ipswich midfield. Whether he'll play a full part against Manchester United on Sunday, I don't know. And then quite a big game to wrap up the weekend on Monday night. Aston Villa, as I said, who are struggling to rebuild under Unai Emery with quite a depleted squad at the moment. They're at home to Arsenal, who are going to go back-to-back in the Premier League, of course. And meanwhile, off the field, of course, the Gianni Infantino FIFA forward enterprise scheme is rumbling on. And UEFA, it looked like things were going a bit better for Infantino this week, because UEFA seemed to have dropped their threat to boycott the Women's Under-20 World Cup next week, starting next week in Poland. But then last night, UEFA, it was revealed, are launching a criminal lawsuit against Gianni Infantino in the Swiss, through the Swiss courts, accusing him of, I'll get my wording correctly here because it is legal terms, but they are accusing him of criminal mismanagement of FIFA, and also the action could involve other FIFA officials. One of the charges talks of a fraudulently off-market price promoted by Infantino for his own benefit in terms of selling parts of the World Cup. So we'll see how far these things, once football gets into the courts, they drag on, seem to drag on forever. So we'll see how far this goes. But this is an interesting statement of intent by UEFA, who were determined to bring Infantino down, it would seem. And, and they had CONCACAF and the AFC on side with them before. Whether the Asian Football Federation have been a bit quiet today on those developments, throw their weight behind this criminal lawsuit as well, remains to be seen. But as we said over many, many previous weeks, this one's going to rumble on. Talking of things off the field, cricket second test, England v Pakistan, began at Lords last night. England reached 248 for 9 at the end of a rain-affected day, but the week's been dominated again by England cricketer antics off the field. Latest, Brydon Carse seen leaving a Derby nightclub on Saturday in handcuffs after an alleged incident, and was then apparently de-arrested, in the words of the police. Having been arrested, was then de-arrested, whatever that means.
1: I've heard of that.
0: But now the Derby police have said they are investigating a case of assault to do with the incident. There's a big problem in the England cricket setup at the moment. We had Harry Brooke being thumped by a nightclub bouncer a year ago in New Zealand. Then we had all the stuff on the Ashes tour, players wandering around drunk in Noosa, allegations of a drinking culture. And then this summer we had Ben Stokes and Gus Atkinson caught breaking a curfew in a nightclub in London, having to miss the next test, then Stokes resigning or retiring from the captaincy, Brendan McCullum, the coach, getting sacked, and everybody was hoping that would draw a line under all these antics.
1: About
0: and Joe
1: here, right?
0: Root. Yeah, we're talking about cricket. We're talking about cricketers, the gentleman's game, and we're talking about young men who seem to feel entitled to go out and drink and have no concern for their behaviour, despite the fact that they're centrally contracted to England cricket, are ambassadors for the game and are paid handsomely to represent their country. Well, of course, Joe Root has taken over the captaincy, his second spell in charge, from Ben Stokes, and they had a fantastic win last week in the first test against Pakistan at Headingley. And Joe Root, would have wanted to turn up to Lords this week, the home of cricket, and talk about how England were, getting back to winning ways on the pitch and all that. But no, he had to obviously address all the shenanigans going on behind the scenes. And you can tell he wasn't happy when he spoke to the media.
2: If I'm being brutally honest, I'm really hacked off. I'm really disappointed. After last week's performance, we're sat here and we're talking about something, nothing related to it at all. In terms of the incident itself, it's obviously with the regulator. There's not a lot I can say on it. It's in their hands now. It's not the isolated incident itself. I think it's the fact that we continually keep making stupid mistakes away from the game, and it's detracting from what we're doing on the field.
0: Yeah, you can tell. I mean, Joe Root is very mild-mannered, and for him to talk about being hacked off and in those terms, you can tell I mean, he's going to read the riot act to the players. And I think he's the right man in charge now. It needs a bit of sensibility. You know, Brydon Carse is a teammate of Ben Stokes at Durham, and the Durham team were out on Saturday night. You know, you only don't have to put two and two together and say, under the previous captain, things were allowed to go a bit too far. Anyway, that's cricket. I mean, those sort of antics are more usually associated with rugby players, aren't they? Drinking culture and all that. But, you know, rugby players seem squeaky clean these days, and top athletes and all the rest of it. But, New Zealand are down in South Africa for what's being termed the greatest rugby rivalry test series. Four tests. First one was last Saturday. Everyone expecting South Africa to, two times world champions, back-to-back world champions, to assert their dominance at home. But New Zealand won the first test 33-16 last week at Ellis Park. Sent a few shockwaves through Springbok rugby. The second test is tomorrow at Cape Town in front of a sold-out 55,000. And New Zealand have made just three changes to their starting lineup, two of them enforced because of concussions. And, you know, they're going with the same side, which could be dangerous because there's going to be a backlash from South Africa, surely, on having been beaten so handsomely last week. And the New Zealand coach, Dave Redley, is certainly expecting the Springboks to bounce back tomorrow.
1: No, look, we've touched on it. We're well aware that Springboks at their best are tough to beat anywhere. So, but we've talked a lot about us being better. We think we can be a lot better than we were last weekend, and so that's the key. We've got to be able to lift our level. We know they're going to be better, but we don't want to focus totally on what South Africa going to bring. We want to focus on what we can bring.
0: Yeah, so the change are Leroy Carter's in as the new left wing instead of Josh Morby, and back row forward Simon Parker's come in, as is George Bauer at prop for, well, they're enforced because Ethan de Groot and Josh Lord were concussed, as I said last week. South Africa have run the chases. Siya Kolisi is back from injury to lead the side and will captain them. And it's the coach Razzy Erasmus has gone for experience now. He had a bit of an experiment last week with a new halfback pairing. They're out. He's gone with, well, I've seen it written that this is the most experienced South African side ever to take the field in terms of starting 15. 1,012 caps between the 15 players on the pitch, which is quite incredible. And they're going to have to try and level that four-match series, very quickly. The third match is in, I think, is in Durban next week, and then they go to Baltimore in the USA for the fourth match of the series. As is happening now with sport being so global, they're going off to America to play the final test in that series. But as I say, Razzy Erasmus, the coach, is putting his faith in the old guard. He's changed that half-back lineup, tried and tested fly half Andre Pollard, but there's a bit of an injury worry over him. Will come in if fit alongside Cobus Reinhardt, replace the inexperienced pair, so Sasha Feinberg, Umgazulu, and Grant Williams, who started last week and really got overwhelmed a bit by New Zealand. And, you know, Erasmus was asked, that, you know, he's put out a side, obviously he wants them to bounce back. How is it important, is it, in this second test that they bounce back and get a result?
3: We've learned from the present Irish Lions series, we've learned from World Cup pool matches, that a loss early, it's only going to determine in game three. You know, you can lose the first one and win the next two. You can lose the first one, win the second one, and then the third one is probably not even a decider. The pressure is certainly on. I think they will agree. It's a massive, massive test series, and how we start is very important.
0: It is very important. They can't afford to go 2-0 down. That would be a disaster.
4: Very important.
0: Country like South Africa, wouldn't it, at home against the All Blacks. And the All Blacks have not been the greatest All Black side over the last few weeks. But, this is all just over a year out from the Rugby World Cup. It bodes well for the Rugby World Cup. I think that, you know, sides are competitive and taking wins off each other. There's another test going on this weekend. Wallabies are going to Argentina to play Argentina. They've got two tests back-to-back. The first is... I've lost my thread here. They're in San Salvador de Jujuy.
4: Okay.
0: To play Argentina tomorrow. I've been practicing that pronunciation
4: all
0: morning and still almost got it wrong. kick-off for the Cape Town match, if you want to watch it, is at a reasonable 10 past 11 tomorrow night, if you want to watch what will be a belter. Always a belter, isn't it?

0: Springboks against the All Blacks. Rugby fans, 10 past 11, mark your car for tomorrow night. But if you want to watch the Wallabies against Argentina, I'm afraid you're going to have to get up at 3 in the morning.
1: Nah.
0: Because obviously that's in a slightly inhospitable time zone for us. But a lot of rugby going on this weekend. I'd say just over a year out from the World Cup. Hong Kong men are stepping up their preparations. They'll be there making their debut for the first time. I'm hoping I will be there as well down in Australia for the World Cup next year.
1: Brilliant.
0: Fill you in on that when I have more news of that. It's looking good at the moment, but I don't want to jinx it. But Rugby World Cup next year to look forward to. In the meantime, more Premier League football this weekend, and maybe some cricket without so much drinking off the field, at least by the players. There'll be plenty in the stands.
1: Yeah, all right, Mother Teresa.
0: We'll be back. Yeah.
1: Catch you next week, Danny.
0: It's a good job I don't touch a drop, isn't it?
1: Yeah, it's good.
0: All right.
1: Yeah,
0: see you next week.
1: Bye.
0: Thanks.

Yeah, yeah. Fix. The Fix. One thing leads to another. That's pretty much all the time we have for this week. Danny Lau's in for this afternoon's Steve session because Steve's away doing Steve stuff, I guess. I'm going to leave you with these guys, the real Tuesday world and pastime in Clerkenwell. Pip, pip. See you later.

RTHK, the news at 2 with Peter Koveos. Mainland authorities have paused a rescue operation due to the high risk of renewed flooding in China's Xinjiang Autonomous Region. Hundreds remain missing there after a deadly mudslide hit the China-Nepal border area. Broadcaster CCTV is reporting that a lake formed by piles of debris has begun overflowing. Emergency teams, which had earlier accessed the area, have been ordered to withdraw 1 kilometer. Earlier, the mainland's Minister of Water Resources

0: activated an emergency flood response near Jirong Port, as Nazvi Karim reports.
1: According to forecasts, inflows into the lake could reach about 3 million cubic meters over the next 3 days due to rain, upping the chance of a breach that could cause further damage in the areas including Jirong Port. The ministry has told local authorities to monitor the barrier lake and rainfall. It also told them to strengthen forecasting and risk assessments and accurately identify people living in the areas that could be affected.
0: Police in Nepal say at least 469 people have died in Wednesday's mudslide. More than 1,400 people are missing, including hundreds of foreigners. Customs have seized suspected cocaine with a street value of over $36 million and arrested a 49-year-old man in a drugs bust. Officers had stopped the man outside a hotel in Central on Wednesday. They found suspected drugs in his backpack and at a flat in Mong Kok. Lam Cheng Ho is a senior investigator.
2: Preliminary investigations show that criminals use a residential flat in the bustling area as a drug storage and distribution center in an attempt to make use of the heavy footfall to cover up and evade investigations by customs officers. Moreover, the man connected to the case frequently changed hotels to make it harder for officers to track him down.
0: The MTR says it will be the first railway operator in the world to use a so-called skidding construction method on an operating viaduct when it builds the Tuen Ma Line's new Hung Shui Kui station. It involves guiding the station's two prefabricated pieces into place on track. Carl Devlin is the MTR's Capital Works Director. He said services on the line would face no more than 4 days of disruption when the work takes place next year.
3: The two largest station structures on both sides of the viaduct will be progressively skidded under strict controls from the assembly location, which is approximately 30 metres away from the viaduct, until they reach the final position, meeting exactly the existing viaduct structure. These skidding operations will take place in the late first quarter and the third quarter of next year, respectively.
0: A woman has died after being knocked over by a garbage truck in Kwai Chung this morning. Police said the incident took place at about 10 o'clock outside Kwai Tsing Theater. The 76-year-old was certified dead at the site. Police have arrested the driver. U.S. President Donald Trump has signed an executive order to rename Lake Ontario as Lake America as he escalated a trade war with Canada.
4: And finally, I guess the purpose of this more than anything else is we're going to be changing the name of Lake Ontario, effective immediately, to Lake America. That's going to take place right now as I sign the order.
0: Canadian Prime Minister Mark Carney swiftly rejected the U.S. president's move, saying it would be called Lake Ontario then, now and always. The premier of the Canadian province of Manitoba, Wab Kanu, was also critical. He likened Trump to a rock group that has seen better days.
5: You know when like a rock band is really over the hill and you see them like in a casino playing some song from like 50 years ago? I think that's the part of Donald Trump's presidency we're at now. Like he thought he had a real hit, a real golden oldie with the Gulf of Mexico, and he's trying to bring back that. He's trying to play the hits for his base. But I think everybody here thinks it's a little sad and it's not his best work.
0: News site Axios says U.S. President Donald Trump's administration is in talks with Caracas about the U.S. taking an ownership stake in Venezuela's vast oil resources. Citing two unnamed officials, it said the discussions involve more than a dozen productive oil fields with 90 billion barrels of proven reserves. That's about a third of Venezuela's total. A narrow majority of Icelanders support restarting negotiations on joining the European Union in a referendum set for tomorrow. That's according to a new opinion poll. The ballot is not a vote on membership itself. Any deal with the EU would require Iceland to hold a second referendum on joining based on the terms agreed. A look at the weather forecast for this afternoon and tonight. Mainly cloud with a few showers, very hot with sunny intervals in the afternoon. Isolated thunderstorms later. The outlook there will be a few showers tomorrow and very hot during the day. Currently, the temperature is 31 degrees Celsius at the observatory. Relative humidity sitting at 75%. There is a very hot weather warning currently in effect, and the heat stress at work warning is currently set at amber. The news from RTHK.
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1: Hello there. It is Friday, August 28th, 2026. How are you doing? The time is now 5 minutes past 2 p.m. My name is Danny Lau, sitting in for Steve James for today. And actually for Monday, too. Not sure if he has mentioned anything about it. From now on until 5 p.m., welcome to the Steve James Show. A few things that are worth mentioning. The very hot weather warning is still in effect, as well as the heat stress at work warning is at amber at this point. As we all know, a few days ago, a music legend has just passed away. I'm sure you have listened to and heard a lot of her songs in the past few days, but I have to pay tribute, of course.

And it's almost the end of August. Probably you will feel like almost end of summer. But it still tastes like summer. Like you said, this is James Blunt. Hey.

0: The time is now 2:21 on this Friday afternoon. Currently, it's 31 degrees. Relative humidity is at 76%. A very hot weather warning and the heat stress at work warning are both in effect.
1: The Electoral Affairs Commission is consulting the public on the provisional recommendations on the boundaries and names of District Council geographical constituencies for the 2027 District Council Ordinary Election. You may submit your views on the proposals by September 24th. The provisional recommendations can be viewed on www.eac.hk or at district offices and other specified locations. 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

0: Even though it's 31 degrees out there, but it doesn't seem very hot. But still, the very hot weather warning is still in effect. And the heat stress at work warning is at amber at this point. The time is now almost 2:30. It's time for us to check in with the RTHK News team.
1: Hi, I'm Azam Khan. Mainland authorities have paused a rescue operation due to the high risk of renewed flooding in China's Xinjiang Autonomous Region following Wednesday's deadly mudslide on the China-Nepal border. Broadcaster CCTV is reporting that a lake formed by piles of debris has begun overflowing. Police in Nepal say at least 469 people have died in the mudslide. More than 1,400 people are missing, including hundreds of foreigners. And a woman has died after being knocked over by a garbage truck in Kwaichung this morning. Police said the incident took place at about 10 o'clock outside Kwai Tsing Theater. More news at the top of the hour.
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0: 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I expect she'll never leave my mind, and I'll walk round broken, skeptical, hoping one day she'll return to my side.
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1: Checking with the weather for tonight and tomorrow. It's going to be mainly cloudy with

A few showers, very hot with sunny intervals in the afternoon. Isolated thunderstorms later. Looking ahead, the weather will be unsettled on Sunday and Monday. Showers will ease off gradually and the weather will improve in the following couple of days. Currently, it's 31 degrees and humidity is at 73%. Yeah.

You probably can feel it right now. The temperature is actually rising. It's 32 degrees. The very hot weather warning is in effect. And the heat stress at work warning is at amber.

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0: RTHK, the news at 3 with Peter Caveos. President Xi Jinping has chaired a party leadership meeting to deliberate and make arrangements on rescue and relief efforts after a devastating mudslide hit Jilong County in southwest China's Xinjiang Autonomous Region. Xi and other senior officials first held a moment of silence for the victims of the disaster, where hundreds remain missing on both sides of the China-Nepal border. Police in Nepal say at least 469 people have died in Wednesday's mudslide. More than 1,400 people are missing, including hundreds of foreigners. Meanwhile, mainland authorities have paused a rescue operation due to the high risk of renewed flooding. Broadcaster CCTV is reporting that a lake formed by piles of debris has begun overflowing. The UN Resident Coordinator for Nepal, Lila Peters, said Kathmandu has also issued additional flood risk in the Kashi Valley. She also said assessing the disaster-hit area has been challenging.
1: We have over 35 bridges which have been destroyed. The roads are destroyed, and so it's extremely, extremely difficult to have access. We have about 40 kilometers of road which are damaged. We have about electricity which has been disrupted, about 10% of the in the total area.

0: area. And in total, we have about 10,000 households which are in immediate need.
1: The MTR says it'll be the first railway operator in the world to use a so-called skidding construction method on an operating viaduct when it builds the Tuen Ma Line's new Hongshou Q station. It involves guiding the station's two prefabricated pieces into place on tracks. Carl Devlin is the MTR's Capital Works Director. He said services on the line would face no more than 4 days of disruption when the work takes place next year.
2: The two largest station structures on both sides of the viaduct will be progressively skidded under strict controls from the assembly location, which is approximately 30 metres away from the viaduct, until they reach the final position, meeting exactly the existing viaduct structure. These skidding operations will take place in the late first quarter and the third quarter of next year, respectively.
1: The government says members of the public are welcome to give their views as the franchises for Kowloon Motor Bus and North Lanto Bus come up for renewal next year. Carlos Escueta reports.
3: In a statement, the government said it was planning to open discussions with Kowloon Motor Bus and North Lantau Bus, and that both were interested in applying for new 10-year franchises. It said their services had been efficient in spite of rising operating costs and changing travel patterns. It also said both were willing to continue to invest. The government said it would push to enhance bus services and safety while ensuring operators are financially sound. Members of the public can put forward their views before September the 28th.
1: A woman has died after being knocked over by a garbage truck in Kwai Chung this morning. Police said the incident took place at about 10 o'clock outside Kwai Tsing Theater. The 76-year-old was certified dead at the site. Police have arrested the driver. Chinese University Vice Chancellor Dennis Lo is calling for more university development funding in the North Metropolis, saying this would give institutions greater certainty. Speaking on RTHK's On Broadcast Drive program, he said the Chinese university's ranking and reputation are strong, but its scale is too small.
4: Right now, we're like a boutique hotel. Our reputation and the work we do are very good, but our size just isn't big enough. So I think the Northern Metropolis is one way we can expand our scale. I know the government has set aside $10 billion in loans for universities to build campuses there, but I hope that amount can be increased or even go beyond loans, maybe with some grants, so that we can plan more easily for the future.
1: Overseas, news site Axios says U.S. President Donald Trump's administration is in talks with Caracas about the U.S. taking an ownership stake in Venezuela's vast oil resources. Citing two unnamed officials, it said the discussions involve more than a dozen productive oil fields with 90 billion barrels of proven reserves. That's about a third of Venezuela's total. And now the weather for this afternoon and tonight, mainly cloudy with a few showers, very hot with sunny intervals in the afternoon. Isolated thunderstorms later. The outlook, there'll be a few showers tomorrow, very hot during the day. The weather will be unsettled on Sunday and Monday. Showers will ease off gradually and the weather will improve in the following couple of days. Currently, the temperature is 32 degrees Celsius at the observatory. The relative humidity is sitting at 73%. We do have a very hot weather warning in effect, and there is a heat stress at work warning currently in effect. Also, that is set at amber. The news from RTHK.
5: Welcome to the Steve James Show. Sitting in today, Danny Lau.

Welcome back to the show. It is Friday, August 28th, 2026. The time is now 3:09. Steve is off today. I'm Danny Dow sitting in for Steve James. Hope you enjoyed the ride.

0: Hope you're not almost ready to give up, brother. There's still a brand new beginning ahead of you. Hope you are ready to embark your new journey.
1: Be patient at the traffic light. Jumping the red signal isn't right. Cross the road carefully. Look both ways and be aware. Be attentive. Don't play around. Eyes on the road, not on your phone. Light is blinking. Best to not go. Put that phone away when crossing the road. Be a responsible pedestrian. Stay focused and stay alert.
2: Hey there, you there. This is Robin Ewing from Feeling Kinda Sunday. On this week's show, I'm doing a special tribute to the music of Dolly Parton. From her early days in 1970s Nashville, right through to 2026 as a global superstar. You'll also hear some fantastic covers of Dolly's songs from soul music legends, country singers, and even a soul jazz trio who made her songs their own. 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
1: Hi, I'm Azam Khan. President Xi Jinping has chaired a party leadership meeting to deliberate and make arrangements on rescue and relief efforts after a devastating mudslide hit Jilong County in southwest China's Xinjiang Autonomous Region. Police in Nepal say at least 469 people have died in Wednesday's mudslide. More than 1,400 people are missing, including hundreds of foreigners. The Labor Department says a refined heat stress at work warning system will now be more sensitive towards extreme hot weather. Starting today, two new conditions are added to the system to trigger a warning. And the government says members of the public are welcome to give their views as the franchises for Kowloon Motor Bus and North Lantau Bus come up for renewal next year. More news at the top of the hour.

0: And it's 3:34 this Friday afternoon. Let's see what Rafi's up to today.
1: Hello, Danny. Bonjour, Raf here. Human engineering has finally reached a scale so massive and so incredibly dense that it can literally alter the mechanical rotation of our planet. This mind-bending reality is best illustrated by China's colossal Three Gorges Dam. Spanning the Yangtze River, this monumental structure holds back approximately 40 cubic kilometers of water in its reservoir. And when you raise this staggering, incomprehensible amount of liquid mass high above sea level, you are fundamentally redistributing the Earth's weight. According to calculations from NASA's geophysicists, this drastic centralization of water actually alters the Earth's moment of inertia. Think of a figure skater spinning on the ice. When they pull their arms in, they spin faster. When they extend them out, they slow down. By raising all that water, humanity has essentially shifted the planet's mass outward. This slows the Earth rotation just enough to increase the length of a single day by 0.06 microseconds. And this immense concentration of retained water is so heavy that it has physically shifted the Earth's geographic poles by roughly 2 centimeters. While a fraction of a microsecond is completely imperceptible to our daily human lives, it serves as a stunning and humbling testament to the sheer magnitude of modern infrastructures. It vividly illustrates that when humanity decides to redirect ancient rivers and reshape local geography for hydroelectric energy and fault control, the physical consequences ripple out all the way into orbital physics. We are no longer just living lightly upon the Earth. Our engineering is now ultimately and intimately bound to the celestial mechanics of how it spins in the dark. So let's capture the unstoppable fluid force of nature and the sheer, overwhelming weight of a river contained. Listen to Water by Brad Paisley. Its lively, flowing energy playfully mirrors the massive aquatic forces that we harness to reshape the globe. Now that's an idea.

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0: 3:45, quarter to 4 p.m. Let's breathe again and try again.
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How about some feel-good music for this Friday afternoon? A couple of hours to go before your weekend officially begins.

It is 32 degrees out there. Relative humidity is at 73%. A very hot weather warning is still in effect. The heat stress at work warning, it's at amber. We'll be right back after the news at 4 with one more hour of the Steve James Show.

0: RTHK, the news at 4 with Peter Caveos. President Xi Jinping has chaired a party leadership meeting to deliberate and make arrangements on rescue and relief efforts after a devastating mudslide hit Jirong County in southwest China's Xinjiang Autonomous Region. Xi and other senior officials first held a moment of silence for the victims of the disaster, where hundreds remain missing on both sides of the China-Nepal border. Police in Nepal say at least 469 people have died in Wednesday's mudslide. More than 1,400 people are missing, including hundreds of foreigners. Meanwhile, mainland authorities have paused a rescue operation due to the high risk of renewed flooding. Broadcaster CCTV is reporting that a lake formed by piles of debris has begun overflowing. The UN Resident Coordinator for Nepal, Lila Peters-Yahia, said Kathmandu has also issued additional flood risk in the Kashi Valley. She also said accessing the disaster-hit area has been challenging.
1: We have over 35 bridges which have been destroyed. The roads are destroyed, and so it's extremely, extremely difficult to have access. We have about 40 kilometers of road which are damaged. We have about electricity which has been disrupted, about 10% of the in the total area. And in total, we have about 10,000 households which are in immediate need.
0: The Labor Department says a refined heat stress at work warning system will now be more sensitive towards extreme hot weather. Starting today, two new conditions are added to the system to trigger a warning. Speaking on RTHK, Deputy Commissioner Ivan Ho Chang said Hong Kong should now see more days of red and black warnings.
2: We hope that through adjustments to the warning levels, the warnings will more effectively reflect relevant heat stress risks under abnormally high temperatures in particular. We think that overall, if the weather conditions in the future are similar to the trend in the past 3 years, there could be 4 to 7 days of red warnings, while there would be 1 to 2 days of black warnings.
0: Official data released today has shown that China's social logistics sector had maintained steady growth for the first 7 months of the year. Wendy Wong reports.
3: The growth was driven by industrial upgrading and resilient high-end manufacturing. The total value of national social logistics reached 214.5 trillion yuan in the January to July period, up 5% year-on-year, according to data from the China Federation of Logistics and Purchasing. During the first 7 months, the volume of industrial product logistics rose 5.3% year-on-year. In July, manufacturing-related logistics demand grew 5.5% year-on-year, while demand for traditional mining-related logistics remained weak. Manufacturing logistics continued to serve as the core engine of growth.
0: The MTR says it'll be the first railway operator in the world to use a so-called skidding construction method on an operating viaduct when it builds the Tuen Ma Line's new Hangzhou Q station. It involves guiding the station's two prefabricated pieces into place on tracks. Carl Devlin is the MTR's Capital Works Director. He said services on the line would face no more than 4 days of disruption when the work takes place next year.
4: The two largest station structures on both sides of the viaduct will be progressively skidded under strict controls from the assembly location, which is approximately 30 metres away from the viaduct, until they reach the final position, meeting exactly the existing viaduct structure. These skidding operations will take place in the late first quarter and the third quarter of next year, respectively.
0: Crown Prince Haakon has become Norway's king after the death of his 89-year-old father, Harald, a reformer who reigned for more than three decades. Several days of mourning will take place heading up to Harald's funeral in Oslo Cathedral. He'll be laid to rest alongside his ancestors in the royal mausoleum at a 13th-century castle overlooking Oslo's harbor. Norway will then usher in its new king with a series of dignified events. In keeping with the egalitarian nation's low-key royal family, there will be nothing to rival the pageantry rolled out by the likes of Britain and other monarchies. And now the weather. For this afternoon and tonight, mainly cloudy with a few showers, very hot with sunny intervals in the afternoon, isolated thunderstorms later. The outlook, there will still be a few showers tomorrow and very hot during the day. The weather will be unsettled on Sunday and Monday. Showers will ease off gradually and the weather will improve in the following couple of days. Currently, the temperature is 32 degrees Celsius at the observatory. The relative humidity is sitting at around 73%. We do have a very hot weather warning in effect. And there is also a heat stress at work warning currently in effect. Also, that is set at amber. The news from RTHK. 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
7: Hope you're enjoying the ride so far. From 2 p.m. on until another 50 minutes to go. My name's Danny Lau. This is Radio 3 on RTHK. It is Friday, August 28th, 2026. The time is now 5 minutes past 4 p.m. Couple of more hours to go, and then your weekend will begin. Looking forward to it? Any plans for the weekend? If not, I invite you to come back to Radio 3. Of course, we have a great lineup of programs here for you, especially on Sunday. No, on Saturday. First, on Saturday at 10 p.m. That's my show, Danny's Weekend Plans. Just a little plug. But right now, thank you for tuning in.

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And again, it's 32 degrees. Relative humidity has dropped to 69%, but a very hot weather warning is still enforced. And the heat stress at work warning is at Amber. 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

0: 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Let's check in with the newsroom once again.
1: Hi, I'm Azam Khan. President Xi Jinping has chaired a party leadership meeting to deliberate and make arrangements on rescue and relief efforts after a devastating mudslide hit Jirong County in southwest China's Xinjiang Autonomous Region. At least 5 people have died on the Chinese side. Police in Nepal say at least 469 people have died. More than 1,400 people are missing, including hundreds of foreigners. Crown Prince Haakon has become Norway's king after the death of his 89-year-old father, Harald, a reformer who reigned for more than 3 decades. Several days of mourning will take place. And police have arrested 15 people in connection with a scheme where licensed insurance agents allegedly helped candidates cheat to obtain professional qualifications. More news at the top of the hour.

0: The weather forecast for tonight and tomorrow is going to be mainly cloudy with a few showers. More showers in some areas with thunderstorms at first tomorrow. The minimum temperature will be about 27 degrees and very hot with sunny intervals during the day. Maximum temperature will be around 33 degrees. Looking ahead, the weather will be unsettled on Sunday and Monday. Still a few showers in the following couple of days.
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It's a quarter to 4 p.m. Currently, it's 32 degrees and relative humidity is at 70%. Very hot weather warning is in effect. And the heat stress at work warning is at amber. For the rest of the show today, it's our POV from the girls.

The time is almost up for me today, but I'll be back on Monday at 2 p.m. My name's Danny Lau. Jeff Chung and his team will be here after the news at 5 p.m. Have a nice weekend, everyone.

0: RTHK, the news at 5 with Peter Koveos. President Xi Jinping has chaired a party leadership meeting to deliberate and make arrangements on rescue and relief efforts after a devastating mudslide hit Jirong County in southwest China's Xinjiang Autonomous Region. Xi said China stands ready to actively assist Nepal in its rescue efforts and provide aid and support to the best of its ability. On the Chinese side, officials say at least 5 people have died from Wednesday's mudslide, while over 550 remain missing. In Nepal, police say at least 469 people have been killed and more than 1,400 people are missing, including hundreds of foreigners. Meanwhile, mainland authorities have paused a rescue operation due to the high risk of renewed flooding. Broadcaster CCTV is reporting that a lake formed by piles of debris has begun overflowing. The UN resident coordinator for Nepal, Lila Peters Yahia, said Kathmandu has also issued additional flood risk in the Kashi River. She also said accessing the desert disaster-hit area has been challenging.
1: We have all the over 35 bridges which have been destroyed. The roads are destroyed, and so it's extremely difficult to have access. We have about 40 kilometers of road which are damaged. We have about electricity which has been disrupted, about 10% of the in the total area. And in total, we have about 10,000 households which are in immediate need.
0: Locally, police have arrested 15 people in connection with a scheme where licensed insurance agents allegedly helped candidates cheat to obtain professional qualifications. Officers raided a Kwantung test center yesterday while on examination for the FLMI designation, a globally recognized industrial credential, was taking place. The force believes that 11 of the suspects form the core of the syndicate. Here's Inspector Wong King Sai.
2: On top of the official exam fee, each candidate had to pay the syndicate an extra 14,000 Hong Kong dollars. On test day, syndicate staff acted as invigilators and pre-installed remote control software on candidates' computers. Another computer behind the scenes took control of the screens and answered the questions for them. After answering, the invigilators told candidates to stay in their seats and pretend to keep working on their exams. They were only told to submit their answers after a reasonable amount of time had passed, creating the illusion of a legitimate exam.
0: The insurance authority said the regulator will, with immediate effect, suspend recognition of the FLMI qualification and review individuals who previously earned the credential through the implicated exam center. Hong Kong China's badminton team is making final preparations for the Asian Games in Nagoya next month. The squad, however, will be without the star mixed doubles pair of Jordan Tang and Tse Ying Suet after Tang suffered a severe anterior cruciate ligament tear earlier this month. Says she hopes to build chemistry with new partner 17-year-old Chung Sai-Sing.
3: I really admire Chung. I think he is a very talented athlete and he also has a very good training attitude. This partnership was put together very suddenly and we haven't really started practicing yet. I hope we can build good chemistry in such a short time. I also hope to use my years of tournament experience to guide him through a major event like this.
0: Head coach Wang Chung-han says the SAR team will complete a final 2-week training block after

0: for next week's China Open before flying out to Japan. Overseas, U.S. federal judges ruled that sanctions imposed by the Trump administration against AI giant Anthropic were illegal, finding that the government had punished the artificial intelligence company for publicly criticizing the Pentagon. In a 59-page decision, Judge Rita Lynn said the empty invocation of national security is not a blank check to punish and retaliate against government critics. She barred the federal agencies named in the lawsuit from enforcing President Donald Trump's order to stop using the tools of Anthropic, creator of the Claude AI models, and overturned U.S. Defense Secretary Pete Hegseth's designation of the company as a supply chain risk, a status Washington typically places on foreign firms. Crown Prince Haakon has become Norway's king after the death of his 89-year-old father, Harald, a reformer who reigned for more than three decades. Several days of mourning will take place leading up to Harald's funeral in Oslo Cathedral. He will be laid to rest alongside his ancestors in the royal mausoleum at a 13th-century castle overlooking Oslo's harbor. And now the weather. Mainly cloudy with a few showers, more showers in some areas with thunderstorms at first tomorrow. Minimum temperature will be around 27 degrees. Maximum temperature will be around 33 degrees. Currently, the temperature is 32 degrees Celsius at the observatory, relative humidity of 71%. We do have a very hot weather warning in effect, and the heat stress at work warning is currently set at amber. The news from RTHK. RTHK
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3: It is 5 minutes after five. You are listening to The Close on RTHK Radio 3, and I am Jeff Chung. It is Friday, the 28th of August, 2026. Hello and good afternoon indeed. Well, Asian markets are sort of a mixed picture today. More on that in just a little bit. Joining us in the studio this afternoon will be Neil Newman. He's head of strategy at Astris Advisory. It'll be a pleasure to have him, welcome him back into the studio here in Broadcasting House. And after that, we'll be hearing from the fine folks in Bonhams Knightbridge. We'll be joined by Rhiannon Demery, who is Senior Specialist and Head of Sales of Marine and Topographical Pictures, and Matthew Haley, who is Head of the Book Department and MD of Bonhams Knightbridge. We'll be finding out all there is to know about investing in travel memorabilia and what to do if you find yourself some travel artifacts in your travels. As always, send us any questions you might have on WhatsApp. 6899-8518 is the number you need. 6899-8518. You will get through. And if you miss anything on today's program, check out the RTHK On The Go app on your preferred app store. If you miss anything from this program or other programs that we have come out with today.

Well, Iran has explicitly tied the full reopening of the Strait of Hormuz to an end to all broader regional conflicts, including operations in Gaza and Lebanon, while U.S. President Donald Trump has reportedly rejected returning to the terms of the June agreement between Washington and Tehran. Well, Tehran's demand effectively conditions the unblocking of the vital energy corridor on a total regional ceasefire, raising the stakes in diplomatic talks mediated by regional partners. Meanwhile, the Trump administration is pushing for a fresh framework that imposes stricter nuclear constraints and permanent security guarantees in the waterway, signaling that Washington will not simply reinstate the temporary June memorandum as economic and maritime tensions persist. A quick oil check, Brent crude at $89.29 a barrel, that's down 0.46%, and West Texas at $83.20 a barrel, that's down 0.25%. Well, a quick look at Asian markets while we're at it. The Hang Seng Index, that's up 19 points or 0.07% to close at 25,584 today. The CSI 300 down 0.46% at 4,609. Shanghai down 0.11% at 3,952. And Shenzhen down 0.43% to close at 2,550. The Taiwan Stock Exchange up 0.77% at 46,331. Over in Japan, the Nikkei 225 up 0.41% at 66,405, while the broader topics up 0.72%, that's at 4,146. The South Korean KOSPI down 1.79% at 6,788, a relatively tamer for the South Korean markets today. The small cap KOSDAQ up about a tenth of a percent at 838.41. Down under, the Aussie ASX 200.

0: That's up 0.3% at 9,092. And still open Nifty 50 in Mumbai, India, just a little moment ago, trading up 22 points or 0.09% at 24,112. Quick look at the bond markets over in the U.S. The 5-year is at 4.403%. The 10-year at 4.684%. And the 30-year trading at 5.206%. Well, we've got 159.56 Japanese yen to the U.S. dollar. £1 sterling will get you 10.65 Hong Kong, 1.36 U.S., and €1.17. The Chinese yuan trading at 6.72 against the greenback, and Bitcoin trading at around 79,792 U.S. dollars. Quick reminder as well that the Jackson Hole Symposium starts overnight. We'll be keeping our tabs on how that goes. Fed Chair Kevin Warsh is set to speak later tonight at around 10 p.m. Join us on Money Talk at 8 a.m. on Monday, and of course, this program to close at 5 p.m. on Monday as well for all the latest on that. Well, U.S. President Donald Trump has, meanwhile, heightened rhetoric against Beijing over its economic ties to Iran, warning that Chinese financial institutions could face penalties if they facilitate Iranian oil trade. The warnings come as officials from both sides meet in Beijing to prepare for President Xi Jinping's upcoming state visit to Washington later in September. Despite the sharp posture from the Trump administration, both nations remain focused on preserving their bilateral trade truce, with Beijing maintaining a measured response while diplomatic prep work for the summit continues. Elsewhere in the U.S., a federal judge has blocked the Department of Defense from placing AI startup Anthropic on a government supply chain blacklist, granting a preliminary injunction to halt the designation. The Pentagon has previously sought to restrict the Amazon and Alphabet-backed company over concerns regarding foreign supply chain vulnerabilities and open-source risk factors. However, the ruling determined that the Defense Department likely exceeded its statutory authority and failed to provide adequate due process, temporarily preserving Anthropic's eligibility for federal defense and intelligence contracts. Over in Japan, SoftBank Group is seeking a $10 billion U.S. dollar 2-year loan to help refinance debt used for its massive investment in OpenAI. Led by Mizuho Bank, the facility carries an interest margin of around 275 basis points over SOFR and aims to help repay part of a $40 billion bridge loan secured earlier this year. The deal is part of a broader debt push, including a potential $20 billion international bond sale and a record retail bond offering in Japan. All this as SoftBank prepares to complete a nearly $65 billion in total commitments to OpenAI by October this year. And over in Europe, German defense contractor Rheinmetall and the state of Hesse have signed a memorandum of understanding to expand the defense hub North Hesse through investments exceeding 285 million euros. Chief Executive Armin Papige, alongside Hesse Minister and President Boris Rhein, say the project aims to expand armored vehicle production, accelerate supply chain delivery, and rapid prototype uncrewed aerial systems, or drones. Rheinmetall plans to commit over 260 million euros to its Kassel plant and nearby Kassel Calden Airport, backed by a 25 million euro contribution from the state government. The expansion includes constructing a 30,000 square meter logistics training and technology hub to support just-in-time production for armored vehicles such as the Boxer, alongside a dedicated drone testing facility. Operating as Europe's largest tank manufacturing site, the Kassel complex is expected to generate over 1,000 long-term jobs as Rheinmetall works towards doubling its global workforce to 70,000 by 2029.
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0: It is 12 minutes past 5. You are listening to The Close on RTHK Radio 3. And I am Jeff Chung. Joining me, we have been blessed by his presence in the studio here this afternoon, Neil Newman. He's head of strategy at Astros Advisory, joining us in Studio One in Broadcasting House. Good afternoon, Neil.
2: Yeah, good afternoon, Jeff.
0: Good to have you back in the flesh in the studio once again.
2: It's lovely to be here. Really nice to be here.
0: I apologize for the long walk up. I know the weather outside is a little moist and a little suffocating, but I appreciate you coming up nonetheless. Neil, what time is it?
2: It's 17:13 according to your clock.
0: No, it's
3: time for
4: Veg Watch.
3: Veg.
4: Presented by no one.
0: Yeah, that's our new jingle today for Veg Watch. Ooh. And I hear you've been around all the supermarkets and wet markets in Hong Kong. Of course, you just came from Tokyo just last week or the week before. Mm. So maybe a little update on that as well.
2: A little update on Veg Watch. Yeah, actually, this is the first real signal of something going wrong this summer. And it's potatoes from Hokkaido.

0: So potato crop in Hokkaido is one of the major sources in Japan, works into the food industry as well as into supermarkets. And the prices have got up 1.6 times, and the size of the potatoes are very, very small. And this is because of the extreme heat during the summer. And I was looking into this, and this is quite a serious problem, because a lot of that obviously, well, goes into many snacks and things like that, as well as into the food chain. Korea has a similar problem where the heat has actually cooked the potatoes in the ground.
1: Oh.
0: So when they're dug up, you've got mush.
1: You've got baked potatoes.
0: You know, basically, you've got useless mush. So this could actually have a very interesting knock-on, apart from the fact that it's going to tighten supply into companies like Halby, of course, that make potato chips. But American potatoes have been banned from Japanese supermarkets since the 50s.
1: Why is that?
0: Where there were concerns over particular parasites and things that were found. It was a disease problem. And American farmers have been lobbying quite hard, increasingly recently, to get American potatoes back into Japan. Mm-hmm. And the local farmers, you know, whereas they were extremely strong in the 80s and 90s, have dwindled in their numbers. Mm-hmm. And the amount of farming of, you know, potatoes are back-breaking things. It's somewhat dwindled now, and so there could be an opportunity now for really Prime Minister Takeuchi and the obviously the Agricultural Ministry to open the markets up to American potatoes. And that would help President Trump right now ahead of the midterms, if suddenly she's able to give him something, which then he can obviously take credit for. And of course, he is quite strong in the rural vote in America. So this could be quite interesting over the next few weeks if American potatoes are allowed back into supermarkets. There are imports of American potatoes, but they end up going through food processes first. Well, but it's very interesting that this is the first sign of the nasty summer hitting agriculture.
1: If we look a little longer term domestically in Japan, so Japan obviously has an aging population. People are having fewer and fewer kids over in Japan. And the people who are having kids in Japan, those kids usually, let's say they're in the countryside, they usually go to the big cities like Osaka, Tokyo, Fukuoka, just to find better jobs, better earnings, especially as wages in Japan still remain relatively low. I wonder, in the long term, what that does for the Japanese agriculture sector, and whether or not there's anything that the Takeuchi government or subsequent Japanese governments can do to address that problem.
0: Well, first of all, quick dispute on the less kids. There's actually more kids in the first half of 2026 than there has been in previous years. So the first year has gone up in 11 years.
1: Uh-huh.
0: So the Japanese have been getting married. Mm-hmm. The Ministry of Health and Welfare, anyway, whoever in the ministry reported it, put this down to more marriages leading to more kids. So the actual number of children has gone up. With respect to farming, really, Japanese farms are actually quite well mechanized, but there's still a lot of technology that can be employed into the agricultural space. And there's also a lot of very idle land in Japan. So I believe in 2030, let's put it this way, back in the mid 2015, 2018, that time, the amount of abandoned land in Japan, agricultural land, was about the same size as Taiwan. And I believe it's by 2030, 2040, it's obviously much, much bigger. So you have land, there's a technological angle. Also, we are starting to see foreign farmers come in. So there are farmers being run by Chinese people, by Indonesians, who can come in and produce perfectly good agricultural products out on the farm. So I think the longer term view of Japanese farming is that it does become technologically more advanced than it is today. And that might be using drones or whatever farming methods. And also, you know, vertical farms and you know, growing vegetables that never actually start in the earth in the first place. But then also seeing a larger foreign community building up in the rural areas, and you know, we'll see, you know, more farmers, I think, but not Japanese. They'll be coming in from overseas.
1: Just to be a little contrarian, though, in the same way that when I go to a ramen restaurant in, I don't know, middle of nowhere, Kuchan near Niseko over in Hokkaido, let's say, and you know, the people serving, or the things serving us, are not people but robots, and obviously there's a big trend of automation in any field in Japan. Just to be a little contrarian to what you're saying, what if instead of employing overseas workers in Japanese farms, you instead employ robots and drones, because robots obviously up and coming with the AI trade now. So you get rid of the human element, you just employ robots and have one or two supervisors, human supervisors there as well.
0: Entirely feasible. Certainly, if you're looking at, soft fruits, strawberries, for example, there's a very high mechanization of, they are basically robots. They're on wheels. They're not humanoids or anything like that. But they roll up and down picking these

0: in Japan. There's always a great source of information there. And it was, I think it was Hitachi had some field monitoring equipment, and then there was another company that produced this thing that monitored cows. And basically, the farmers that were actually looking after the cattle were based in Sapporo in the city, in front of computer screens, and the cows are wandering around out in the countryside, you know, eating the grass and making milk and doing their sort of things. And so basically they were farmers from the point of view they were maybe managing the cattle, but they were doing it from a computer center or you know, something that looks like, you know, this room we're sitting in now, right? So they could do it all completely remotely, and with the sensors that were out on the farms that were produced by, you know, several Japanese companies. I remember Hitachi were in this. They could also monitor fields, field temperatures, growth of crops, you know, where there was a problem. If you had an infestation of bugs of some sort, they could be spotted. And then also the more advanced drone technology now, you can actually pinpoint squirting insecticides on you know, clouds of insects. They can actually identify, rather than covering the whole field and the whole crops.
1: And that's where you would need the young people to come in to make it like a video game, right?
0: Well, exactly. So you drive it from a video console type thing. You wouldn't even need to be in the field. And certainly when you have extremely low latency communications, like with Starlink, for example, you could be really remote. You could probably do it from Tokyo or whatever because of the extreme low latency of that kind of transmission of data.
1: You know what I'm thinking of? I'm thinking of another sector that could come out pretty well from this, cybersecurity. When you rely on automation, robots, drones, networks to get your farms up and running, same way as Sai got hacked about a year and a half ago.
0: Right, yes.
1: Cybersecurity is probably going to be another big thing to look at.
0: It will be, absolutely. Yeah, I mean, there's a lot of... So there's been some speculation recently that, for example, there was an Iranian cyber attack on a UK power plant, right, if you remember reading about that. These cyber attacks are getting more and more complex. And I think periodically, you know, governments, security sort of ministries and things like that actually do then find out there are gaping holes in cybersecurity. And Japan is probably one of them. You know, when we go look at the state of computing generally in Japan, if you, you know, go around, say, some of the public services and things like that, it's, a lot of it's not really, you know, sharp and up to date as you think it would be. So there is still certainly a certain lag there when it comes down to cybersecurity, and the Japanese realize this, and they're investing a lot of money in it. So, in fact, I believe there is a new kind of like a defense, what do you call it, not really a ministry, but a subsection of the self-defense force working with the police specifically on cybersecurity. Mm. They've actually set something up recently because this is obviously becoming more and more of a threat.
1: Oh, there's a sector to watch out in Japan. For now, we'll leave.
2: Vegwatch.
1: Right here for now. We'll come back. We'll come back to Japan in just a little bit. Once again.
2: Vegwatch.
1: Another one just for you, just to make your day a little better, Neil.
0: It certainly has. Thank you.
1: Well, let's take a look at something else that's happening overnight, and that's the Jackson Hole Symposium.
0: Right.
1: Markets are going to be, well, investors and observers are really going to be looking out for what Kevin Warsh has to say at about 10 p.m. tonight.
0: Right.
1: We all know he's probably going to take a rather relatively hawkish stance. But what I'm sort of curious about is we all know that Kevin Warsh has taken a very different approach to communications from his predecessor in Jerome Powell. What is there really to look out for if we know that Kevin Warsh isn't going to really tell us much?
0: The alarm bells go off in my head when everybody's looking one direction, right? Mm. So going back a few years, Brexit. I was working for a firm in Hong Kong, and we were talking about Brexit and how it's a foregone conclusion it wouldn't happen. And I sort of put my hand up and I said, well, wait a minute, you know, my parents have voted out and all their friends have voted out. Everybody walks the dogs down the park over here have voted out. You know, we can't dismiss this as red. Secondly, it's another occasion was, you know, when President Trump was elected the first time, prior to that, everybody thought he wouldn't get elected. He's an idiot, right?
1: Yeah.
0: So, and then, of course, you know, so excuse me, but, you know, when you're always looking in one direction and everybody's talking about the Fed having to hike rates because CPI was 3.4% or whatever it is. Everybody's on the same page there, and it starts to ring alarm bells in my head. So I'm thinking there could be something of a surprise within the speech. And certainly some of the big US bond houses and investors are trying to get clarity on what the new Fed chair, Kevin Warsh, is thinking with interest rates. Now, I know for a fact that two of the many task forces he's got working within the Fed looking at

0: CPI calculations. One task, I think it's task force number one, is looking at the components within CPI and the weightings and how that actual formula goes through. Mm. Another thing is like a task force number four or number five, there's another one, that's actually looking at the quality of the data that they use, the US Bureau of Statistics. Now, they are using data which is actually extremely out of date because of the government shutdowns, and this is really delayed. And so they're looking at ways of improving that data. And one of the ways to do it, and this is data that's also being provided by third-party private organisations, is using real-time data. Mm. So you say, for example, you're checking food prices, you'd actually be collecting the data directly from supermarkets or the big sellers, and then plugging that into your model. Now, if he's got these two task forces working on that, I think that we will see some kind of indication that the Fed is going to look to change the way they calculate CPI, and the Bureau of Statistics will be looking at ways of providing the data that will actually satisfy the equation to give you 2%. You see that, right?
1: Yeah.
0: So they're not going to do this if it's going to raise the number, but they definitely will if it's going to bring it down. So I think we need to be on very much on the caution about what is actually said tonight, because if there is anything that indicates that, all hell break loose in the bond markets, right?
1: Yeah.
0: So be very, very sort of aware of even the nuances within the speech, but I don't think it'll be a hint. It'll be almost blatant that this is what we're going to see. Mm. Now, timing of this, I would think it would be before the midterm. So if the Fed can find a way to restructure the CPI calculation, it'll probably be September, October,
1: without causing panic to the bond markets.
0: Well, so it's going to have to be sort of carefully managed. But the indications are already there. I'm absolutely certain there could be something in the speech tonight which will then get people to still get bond traders and that start to question whether the Fed is actually that hawkish. Mm. Because at the end of the day, if the Fed can lower rates, Mr. Walsh and Mr. Trump will be buddies and skiff off into the sunset holding hands, won't they?
1: Yeah. Well, do you reckon actually, though, that the Treasury Department, so the federal debt deficit is, I think, 6% of the U.S. GDP, the national debt over $40 trillion, like we have talked about before. The fiscal position does look increasingly precarious. Do you think the Treasury Department will also, one, are they going to have a heads up of what Kevin Warsh might say tonight at 10 p.m. in the way that we won't get a heads up like we did before with Powell? Number two, do you think they are panicking over the level of debt in the U.S.?
0: I don't sense panic at the moment, but certainly an awareness of debt servicing costs. Because, of course, yes, if rates go up further, these things take a long time to come through into reality and into the system. But once the momentum builds on this, you could end up creating a bigger problem longer term. So I think they are very, very sensitive about rates. Whether they get an early heads up on this, it's possible. I'm sure word goes around, the big bond traders.
1: Yeah.
0: Because they want to avoid volatility as best they can, but they do have an ultimate aim, basically, to bring down rates. I mean, that's the popular, that's how you please the public, right? Lower people's mortgages costs and their costs of borrowing and what have you. So I think that's the direction of travel, but we just aren't seeing it yet.
1: At the risk of being a little clickbaity, at what point would you consider the U.S. to be in a quote-unquote debt crisis? At the risk of sounding a little, clickbaity or...
0: That's a real tricky one, because it depends who keeps buying their bonds. Mm. We've had this discussion about Japan being sort of one extreme case where, the bonds are all held domestically, so, it's irrelevant, right?
1: Yeah.
0: To a large degree. But it depends who buys the bonds now. So I think if the bond markets see greater demand domestically within the US, then I think the debt crisis is quite a long way off yet. They can just keep rolling it along. But in the shorter term, debt servicing costs is the one that's going to be flagging, so that would be a worry, I think.
1: All right. Well, let's take a little pivot and go back to things that or material things that are actually worth money, including currencies and commodities. Mm-hmm. I do want to first take a look at the Japanese yen, like we usually do on the program when you're with us on a Friday afternoon. Some of the stuff you sent me before the show includes a very interesting one. Australian Retirement Trust has taken its largest long yen position in years.

0: I suppose the fine folks over in the Australian Retirement Trust probably know what they're doing. It's probably a signal that maybe I should be loading up on my yen while it's still relatively weak. Scott Besson has after his note.
1: He's having his punt. And, you know, hedge fund managers, they rarely put everything on in one go, right? Yeah. So that may be a quarter of position he's thinking the American taxpayer should pay. So, but I mean, the Australian, it's actually a common thing. I'm being asked about this 3 or 4 times a week, and over dinner, Neil, do you think on radio shows, Neil, do you think I should be buying some yen? Or should I have some yen? Definitely, you should.
0: Absolutely.
1: Buy some
0: yen. Well, it's weak at 159.62 against the greenback.
1: Yeah. So I'm sure that we'll see some more intervention if we see 160 break again, mm-hmm. and certainly.
0: Well, it's looking very likely. I mean, it doesn't
1: very likely. Yeah. I think we're going to see a couple of things happen. So the rate rise. By the Bank of Japan, I think there's some 85% certainty or probability was being talked about today. Nippon Life has said they're going to move back into the Japanese domestic bond markets and become net buyers. Now, if Nippon Life are doing it, all the other life companies will be doing it. And I bet they're being in a heads up that the GPIF will be doing it also. Mm. So that all these bond fund managers can sleep at night, take on bigger positions in bonds and sleep at night and know they're not going to lose their jobs, right? So if the GPIF does it, everybody does it. Nippon Life does it. All the life company does it. So that in itself will actually, I think, start to attract money coming back into the country that's been parked offshore. Lower dependency on foreign bonds for yield, higher dependency on Japanese domestic bonds for yield, which in turn will mean money flowing in, which should underpin the yen as well. So we'll see a rate rise or two this year. I think we'll start to see money flows back into Japan, and then we'll see the domestic institutions buying the bond market, all of which adds up to demand for yen. And, supply and demand, your first lesson in economics at school, it means prices go up.
0: Yeah. There's a headline by Reuters from a day ago, which I want to pick your brain about. The headline is, Japan's yen rescue has echoes of the Asian financial crisis. That's according to an ex-FX diplomat.
1: Nonsense.
0: Expound.
1: How can you draw a parallel with the Asian financial... The Asian financial crisis was triggered when the Thai baht was decoupled from the US dollar. Mm. What are you talking about? What's the... Nonsense. I'd love to meet that person and have that out with him.
0: Well, I'll send you a link to this article.
1: I'll write to Mr. Angry to him.
0: Well, I'll be sure to give you the link to the article after we're done here. We're anticipating further BOJ rate increases. We're also anticipating more interventions given where the Japanese yen is at the moment. I think the question is, how much money are they really... Because the last quote-unquote intervention wasn't by any means a small amount of money.
1: No.
0: By the US or by Japan. They don't... Money is to the detriment or to the best for everyone is not an infinite thing. How much money are they willing to put into intervening in the Japanese yen?
1: Complete guess. It was a quarter of what the Americans would be willing to do. I reckon they come back and do it 3 times, but I don't think they're going to have to. The Japanese will also, who knows what they're going to do next time. Obviously, they raised money through bond sales, but there's other things that they can sell. I mean, the Bank of Japan, frankly, is stuffed with cash.
0: Yeah.
1: And so is the Ministry of Finance. I mean, there's no shortage of resources there. What they actually draw on to actually intervene in the markets would be, we can't really speculate. I mean, they're extremely creative sometimes. Mm-hmm. But I would say from an American point of view, I wouldn't be at all surprised if they have another 3 interventions in the back of their mind, maybe, before the Bank of Japan has effected a couple of rate rises. Mm-hmm. And then, as I say, I think the Fed will surprise us all with rate cuts. And we'll end up compressing that difference in rates between the two. So there's something also. I mean, I think the carry trade is starting to change a little bit as well.
0: How so?
1: Well, certainly I was talking, with a couple of people the other night about this, because you see it advertised a lot in Japanese banks, basically trying to get locals to hand over their yen and carry a fixed deposit in New Zealand dollars or whatever. The term is getting shorter. So you can't lock it up for the really juicy rates anymore. So it's definitely shrinking. There is also, you're also seeing carry trade activity in the Swiss

0: franc, yeah. Right, for one, and then also the Hong Kong dollar as well, right, between mm-hmm. Hong Kong dollar and US dollar.
1: Yeah.
0: I sense that this is now starting to slow down a bit, or at least, you know, the faith in it being able to lock up money for longer term against the these currency pairs, I think is shrinking.
1: Okay, well, final word then. Your goal for the Japanese yen for the end of the year, where's that?
0: Well, I'm thinking by the beginning of a new financial year, which is where I'm putting my target, I'd say around 140. It might breach 140, but in the 140s by the time we get into March 2026. And the reason I say that is that is when this big investment plan that the Japanese government has got to invest in 17 sectors, 14 years, umpteen trillions of yen, mm-hmm. That's when it starts. So that's when the capex starts. And in order to do that, there will be a big rush of imports. So a lot of equipment, a lot of resources, everything's going to be imported at that point. And I think by then, the Japanese government will want to see, the Ministry of Finance will want to see a strong yen so that you're not buying it with weak yen, you're in a better position. So my target really is drawn at around about that end of March time.
1: Mm-hmm.
0: And I think as we go into September, October, we'll start to see this reversal of the trend. The yen getting stronger against particularly the dollar, but probably against everything, and the dollar getting weaker against everything.
1: Yeah.
0: And I think the combination of the two would send us probably into, you know, the 150, the low 150s and the high 140s before we get to Christmas.
1: Would you consider 140 to be somewhat underwhelming considering everything that's been done in trying to prop up the yen?
0: It's got to go further. I mean, you know, if we look at the average between the Plaza Accord and 2022, which is when the policy of the Bank of Japan and the Fed diverged, the average was 115 and a quarter.
1: Right.
0: So that's the average trading all over all those. There was volatility, obviously, between two, but the average was 115 and a quarter. And then since then, it's now 146.85, something like that.
1: Around about that.
0: Yeah, around about that level. So the difference between the two is actually far too great. So if we see it come back down below 140 and heading in that direction of travel, possibly over the next 2 years or 3 years, we could see back down to sort of 120 level.
1: And good news for the regular Joe in Japan as well, if the currency strengthens back.
0: Well,
1: there.
0: Yes. So you know, what you see first of all, as we know, prices don't come down as fast as they go up.
1: Yeah.
0: So corporate profits will balloon.
1: Mm-hmm.
0: So as their input costs come down, because the import costs come down, their corporate profits will go up. That'll support the stock prices.
1: Mm-hmm.
0: And then eventually it'll filter through to the, through industry and then down into the consumer base, a lowering of prices, or even, you know, just inflation stops, right?
1: Yeah.
0: Something like that. Then I think you see the revenue boost, because that's when local people will start to spend more. And with corporate profits expanding, you expect that to filter through into wages and salaries and things. So as we get sort of further down the track, income in families should go up. If they feel satisfied that inflation is not going to be biting into the weekly shop as hard as it has been, they'll spend money on other things, and then, you know, it kind of everything works out in the end.
1: A great way to end our Friday discussion. The Neil Newman, he's head of strategy at Asterisk Advisory, joining us in the studio this Friday afternoon. Neil, good to see you in person again. Thanks for making the trek up to Broadcast Drive.
0: Always a pleasure. I needed the exercise anyway. So
1: Neil Newman, he's head of strategy at Asterisk Advisory. Well, before we move on, a quick look at markets that are still open at the moment. The Nifty 50 in Mumbai, India, up 0.18% at 24,135. The Stoxx 600 over in Europe, that's up 0.53% or 3.4 points at 655.28. The German DAX in Frankfurt, up 0.62% or 164 points at 26,531. The CAC 40 in Paris, up over 1% at 8,404. And the FTSE 100 in London, just a little moment ago, last seen trending up a quarter of a percent at 10,817. 9:30 is when Wall Street opens up later tonight, Hong Kong time. The S&P 500 futures, that's down marginally at 7,739. The NASDAQ futures, that's down 0.27% at 29,616. A bit of a correction after yesterday's movements caused by NVIDIA's earnings. The Dow Jones Industrial futures up 0.12% at 53,684. And the Russell 2K, very near the flat line at 3,019. 10 p.m. is when Kevin Warsh is expected to make his speech over at the Jackson Hole Symposium. Coliseum. Before we move on, a quick look at the weather forecast for tonight and tomorrow. It'll be mainly cloudy with a few showers, with more showers in some areas, with thunderstorms at first tomorrow. The minimum temperature will be about 27 Celsius. It'll be very hot with sunny intervals during the day. The maximum temperature will be about 33 Celsius, with light to moderate west to southwesterly winds. The outlook still, the weather will still be unsettled on Sunday and Monday.

0: Still a few showers in the following couple of days. At the observatory at the moment, 31 Celsius, no relative humidity at 72%. The very hot weather warning is in force, and a heat stress at work warning is currently at amber. RTHK Radio 3. Today, we're joined by experts who live and breathe the stories behind rare objects, from exploration artifacts to motorsport memorabilia. We'll look at some of the trends shaping their markets, how reserve prices are set for one-of-a-kind pieces, and why travel-related treasures continue to captivate collectors. And if you've ever wondered how to spot a potential find abroad or how to start a collection of your own, they've got practical advice for that too. Now, I'm joined by two experts in this area. Rhiannon Demery, she's Senior Specialist and Head of Sale of Marine and Topographical Pictures, and Matthew Haley, Head of the Book Department and MD of Bottoms Knightbridge. Both of you, welcome to the program. Thanks for joining us.
1: Thank you
2: very much for having us.
0: So by way of introduction, maybe you guys could just introduce yourselves and the areas you specialize in and Bonhams. I think, Rhiannon, we should start with you. Ladies first.
2: Oh, thank you very much. So, Rhiannon Demery. I've been with Bonhams for about 23 years. I have been heading up travel and exploration sales since about 2012. And I've also been doing the marine sales as well from 2014. But head of sale is my title or sort of role. that's me.
0: Matthew?
1: So I've also actually been with Bonhams for 21 years. And I look after books, manuscripts, maps, and historical photographs. And also in the world of travel, objects and artifacts with provenance. In that there's a kind of a synergy of research of provenance and history and ownership that links books and manuscripts and artifacts.
0: Now, this will be, like I said earlier before we started, this should be a relatively interesting one for me just because of my own interest in history, with my background having studied history in university as well. So this should be a relatively fun one. Before we get too deep into it, though, I want to look at some of the trends in each of your respective areas of specialization. Rhiannon, I think we'll start with you first. You know, there's a lot of,
2: yes, of course,
0: unknowns when it comes to the casual collector, when it comes to the sort of marine stuff that people can find. So I guess with the trends in that area, what are you seeing specifically?
2: So for the travel and exploration sale, I think what we're seeing, I think, more of these days is Southeast Asian pictures. A lot of modern, actually, Southeast Asian sort of artists. We sort of featuring artists like Singaporean artists like Ong King Seng, and Burmese artists like Hala and Saya Song. And but we're also including, I think we find a lot of interest in Filipino pictures, sort of early Filipino pictures, 19th century ones, by English artists who were in the Philippines, as a sort of demand for those types of pictures. But they don't come up that often, to be honest. But when they do come up, there is a high demand for them. The other area that seems to, I think it isn't so much a trend, but has remained solid, is the Chinese pictures, pictures of Macau, Hong Kong, either sort of what we call traditionally China trade pictures, works by Chinese artists, but for the Western trade from the 19th century. Also, but artists like from the early 19th century, like George Chinnery, who traveled to India and then to Macau in the early part of the 19th century, who's really prolific and just did so many sketches of sort of street merchants, boat people, the sort of Praia Grande and different sort of areas of Macau. His works continuously come up through sale and are always popular. And then I would say the one that really is, I would say, the strongest area in pictures for travel would be Indian works. That market has there's always been interest and always been sort of collectors for those works. But in the last few years, certainly that's been a real strong area and real demand for works in that, for those areas. Yeah.
0: And Matthew, how about you?
1: I would totally agree with Rhiannon. I mean, India is really, really hot right now. It's been through kind of various waves through both Rhiannon and my careers. And we had a kind of a very hot period about sort of 2005 to 2008. But in the last 3 or 4 years, it's really come back with a bang. And that obviously speaks to the growth, the increase in wealth of South Asia, new collectors there. So We last year sold what we call the

0: foundation document of New Delhi, which was basically the draft for the King's speech transferring the capital to Delhi. And it made £190,000 for one small historical document. So it's such art area, whether it's paintings, books, photographs, manuscripts, that's where it's at. Paradoxically, on the less hot side of the spectrum is Antarctica and polar material.
1: So the Shackleton stuff.
0: Shackleton, Scott Amundsen. Yeah. It's what we call the kind of golden age of polar exploration, which runs effectively up to kind of 1920. And that material is very sought after by collectors, actually the world over. I mean, everywhere from North America, you know, Canadians like the North Pole particularly, but New Zealand, they've got a strong connection to Antarctica. It's a really wide collector base.
1: Now let's talk about money really quickly. And I'll refer back to the Gandhi portrait, which has tripled in estimates. And I'll go to the upcoming auction that you guys have, which I think has Oswald Caldry's photo album,
2: yes,
1: which is pretty cool. Now that's valued really at around, if I remember, 10,000 to 15,000 pounds. So Hong Kong dollars is around 110 to 160,000 Hong Kong dollars.
2: Sounds huge.
1: Which sounds huge. For a history student like myself, I'd say that's a pretty good bargain.
2: But to be honest, yeah, it is. I think we're hoping it will make more. I think it's a sensible, or, you know, an estimate that also is a little bit of a, when you're estimating things, you want people to, you know, it's almost come hither and like, come and, you know, come get me. Because you have to factor in how much each pick, there's about 30 watercolors in that album that you mentioned, the Caldry album. Of Ceylon, or Sri Lanka now, but yeah, you sort of add them all up and you put a figure on it. But Caldry, you don't see wicked pictures by Caldry very often. There's hardly any. And these are really fabulous, and they've been in an album, so they're in really wonderful color, and they're just beautiful depictions of, you know, the landscape in the 19th, or sort of actually early, is it 20th century of Ceylon. And, you know, you'd hope whoever is interested in this, or we'll have a couple of people bidding. That's what you need. A couple of people bidding to get that estimate up, that we would really love it to go for at least 20. But the thing is, you can't just necessarily push, you can't start there.
1: Yeah.
2: You have
1: if you started there, there wouldn't be a bidding war, right?
2: Yeah, exactly. You want people to bid. You want some competitive bidding. And that's what pushes the price up.
1: But it's a bit like how the Gandhi, work
2: Gandhi
1: out?
2: It's a bit like the Gandhi portrait.
1: Yeah, yeah.
2: You want to...
1: But how do you work out that estimate of like 10,000 to 15,000 pounds?
2: For the Caldry, that was a little bit easier. We sort of looked at each individual watercolor and added up, sort of, totted up the estimate, like what we would put on each individual one, added them up and said, right, that's what we'll put on it. With the Gandhi picture, it was a little bit different. She didn't have really any kind of record for oil paintings. Really, she was known for her prints and books that she produced. So that was a harder one, but Gandhi is such a well-known figure. And actually, I ended up speaking to Matthew and his colleagues to help with valuing that work, because they actually, the book department have sold quite a few items relating to Gandhi. So they had much more of a understanding of the sort of interest in what kind of figure he is. And as from a painting side, I'd never sold a painting by Gandhi before. They just don't come up.
1: Yeah.
2: So it was a bit of, you know, getting our heads together, understanding the market, understanding, you know, how significant he was, what the interest might be in putting a lot of things together, and then coming up with a figure that was, you know, said it was a serious picture, but not necessarily pushing it too high to sort of rule out any, again, you don't want to sort of, I guess, pushing the estimate too high would then maybe, you know, put off a certain buyers. You want people to think they can have a go at maybe, you know, at bidding on something that is of significance.
1: So how much
0: what I would say is one of the great benefits of this travel and exploration sale where Rhiannon and I combine, because she comes at it from a lot of the time from the perspective of who is the artist, what's their history, and how good of an artist they are. Whilst actually from the kind of books and manuscripts side, we're looking at this isn't necessarily an aesthetic object. Is it the first depiction of a particular place, or is it super important because it charts a particular expedition that was historically important? So or a particular figure like Gandhi, obviously.

0: we're looking at it from the subject in a sense, and Rhiannon is looking at it from the kind of artist and the artistic point of
1: aesthetically
0: view.
1: pleasing and all that kind of jazz.
2: So how much of that valuation, that estimate, come down also as well to precedence? Because we talk about Claire Leighton's lack of Gandhi paintings, let alone paintings of Gandhi. How much of that valuation that you had of what was it 50,000 to £70,000 for that painting originally? How much of that comes down to the other works that have existed and had been auctioned off or sold before?
1: Well, we had used some examples of sketches, like either ink or pencil sketches of Gandhi, that had sold previously and had exceeded estimate, and sort of used that as a basis. But then again, it was nothing near this large oil painting of Gandhi, which also was really rare about it, was that it was painted from life. Claire Leighton sat with him several times when he was in London, and was one of the very few artists to come and sit with him, but actually paint it from life. I think a lot of artists who have painted him since or have painted him during the time would sketch him and then go away and then paint his portrait. But she was actually there on multiple occasions, and there's a letter that was came with the painting. Sorry, there's a letter that came with the painting that actually placed her with him on several occasions. It was from Gandhi's secretary saying, "Thank you for, joining us, and we loved seeing you, and we heard that your painting's now going to be in an exhibition." So we haven't seen any other examples of where he let an artist sit with him on multiple occasions to paint in oil his portrait. So that made it really special and really rare. So that's what pushed the estimate up as well. Other than the fact that it was Gandhi, it was the biggest portrait of Gandhi we know of that was painted from life. So
2: Anything
1: therefore,
2: for
1: you
2: Matthew?
1: put.
0: I mean, I think, it speaks to the challenge of our job in many times. I
2: Yeah.
0: mean, we sold on the kind of artifact side a sledge that was on one of Ernest Shackleton's expeditions to Antarctica, the so-called Nimrod expedition. And I've never sold a sledge before, right? And there hadn't been one sold before, and it's a substantial piece of equipment. I mean, it was like 9 foot long, if I remember correctly. No, 11 foot long, in fact. How do you value that? I mean, it was effectively wood and rope kind of tied together. And so I forget what our estimate on it was, but it was sort of relatively modest. And it ended up selling for £144,000, like 1.4 million Hong Kong dollars.
2: Now let's move on really quickly, and I'm gonna channel my inner nerd really quickly, my sort of video game side. If let's say I went on a Nathan Drake or a Lara Croft adventure, and I came across some artifact that, unbeknownst to many, had huge value. Okay, well, actually no. First of all, let's say I had no background on this. I found something that I think, oh, maybe this could be interesting. How would I, or what should I do with that thing if I find that thing on my travels?
0: My first piece of advice would be careful about taking it across national borders, because countries are very protective of their heritage and their history, their cultural heritage, and there are quite complex regulations in place with moving things around between countries. So if you find it in your home base, great. If you find it whilst you're out and about traveling, you would want to kind of talk to a proper fine art shipper, really, to try and work out whether you could actually take it home or not. It's a big kind of pitfall to be aware of. If you find it in your home base, great. I mean, the internet is great for research. Obviously, with AI now, you can't trust everything you read on the internet.
2: Right.
0: But it's about delving into the history. It's about trying to look for clues, look for names, look for dates, look for place names, which may have changed over time. So you might be able to pinpoint where something comes from. And then there's also provenance. So when you're buying it, ask the seller so many questions about where it's come from, like who the past owners were, because you don't know when you're buying it whether that information is going to be useful later on, but very often it is.
2: What if hypothetically I was in sort of some sort of like a farmer's market, or I don't know, some sort of like goods market, and I just bought a trinket for £5, thinking, oh, it's a nice souvenir. I go back home, and turns out it's a missing piece of artifact that people have been looking for over 1,000 years. What do I do with that?

0: I mean, it happens. It happens. We had some guys who kind of trawled antiques markets, and they found an album of drawings that they, I think they bought. Like they did pay a little bit for it, like hundreds of pounds, if not thousands. But I was looking at it, and I noticed it had a kind of a coastal panorama of some islands, and they were clearly Hawaiian islands. And I dealt with something similar actually when I worked in Los Angeles for Bonhams, and it reminded me of it. Anyway, we discovered it was one of the earliest panoramas of Honolulu, and we ended up selling it for £40,000.
1: Talk about a return on investment,
0: Right,
1: huh?
0: exactly. So it happens. It happens. But you know, we're always, you know, we at Bonhams, we love to hear from people, and we love to hear the stories of objects. So you know, people can always get in touch, and we can kind of help guide them through whether it's exciting or not.
1: Okay, final question before I let you guys go then. Let's say I wanted to start my own travel-related collection. I'll take one or two pieces of advice from each of you. I'll start with Matthew. What would you say I should do? Where do I start?
0: I think you want to pick your focus of geographical area. So focus on one geographical area. And I would say probably focus on medium. So are you wanting to collect maps? Are you wanting to collect photographs? Are you wanting to collect documents or paintings? Those would be my two pieces of advice.
1: And Rhiannon.
2: My advice would be buy what you love. And that's true for all pictures, actually. I think you have to be drawn to it. There's no point in sort of picking out pieces that you're sort of you're lukewarm about. I think you want to live with them, and you want to enjoy them. I think you have to really love the things that you buy, or yeah, I think go from the heart. But obviously, do your homework. But yeah.
1: Personally, I was hoping you'd say, gear up and dress like Nathan Drake and go find a hidden Aztec city somewhere in Latin America, but alas. Well, awesome. That was great. Fantastic. Thank you for joining us. Telling us a little more about, the travel side of artifact history, right? Of an exploration of all that fun stuff. Thank you very much for joining me on the program today. Rhiannon Demery, Senior Specialist and Head of Sale of Marine and Topographical Pictures, and Matthew Healy, he's Head of the Book Department and MD of Bonhams Knightsbridge in London. Both of you, thank you very much today.
2: Thank you very
0: Thanks
2: much,
0: so
2: Tim.
0: much.
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1: Just coming up to 3 minutes to six is the current time to close on RTHK Radio 3 with Jeff Chung this Friday afternoon. Before we go, a quick look at markets that are open at the moment. The Nifty 50 in Mumbai just a little moment ago, trading up a fifth of a percent at 24,138. The Stoxx 600, that's up 0.52% at 655.27. The German DAX up 0.61% at 26,528. The CAC 40 in Paris up 1% at 8,402. And the FTSE 100 in London just a little moment ago, trading up 0.21% at 10,815. Quick look at commodities really quickly. Brent crude at $89.43 a barrel. West Texas, $83.06 a barrel. Copper at $6.73 a pound. Gold at $4,657 an ounce. And silver at $70.45 an ounce. Quick look at currencies while we're here. The U.S. dollar index currently at 99.225. The 159.56 Japanese yen to the U.S. dollar, £1 sterling will get you 10.65 Hong Kong, 1.36 U.S. or 1.17 euro. The Chinese yuan at $6.72 against the greenback, and Bitcoin currently trading at $79,792. 9:30 p.m. is when Wall Street opens later tonight, Hong Kong time. The S&P 500 futures down 0.06%. The Nasdaq futures down 0.32%. Dow Jones Industrial futures up a tenth of a percent, and the Russell 2K very near the flat line at 3,019. 10 p.m. is when Fed Chair Kevin Warsh speaks at the Jackson Hole Symposium. We'll be keeping our eyes on that. Make sure you tune in on Money Talk, 8 a.m. here in Radio 3 on Monday, and the close at 5 p.m. right here on RTHK Radio 3 as well. You'll be joined by Stephen Philby then, who will be joined by David Roach, who is President and Global Strategist at Quantum Strategy, and Richard Harris, who is CEO of Port Shelter Investment Management. That's it from us, from the team behind the close and Money Talk this week. Have a fantastic evening ahead, and enjoy your weekend. Coming up next from the RTHK Newsroom is News Wrap with Peter Caveos and Ben Che.
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2: The He Tao Shenzhen Hong Kong Science and Technology Innovation Cooperation Zone is a key national strategic platform. Hong Kong Park enjoys distinctive edges of One River Two Banks and One Zone Two Parks, serving as the nation's testing ground for institutional innovation. Construction is in full swing, with the first three Phase One buildings already open. We aim to enhance the cross-boundary flow of innovation elements, talent, capital, materials and data to build a world-class INT hub and a critical national innovation base.

0: It's Friday, August the 28th. 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
1: And I'm Peter Caveos. In tonight's program, China offers aid to Nepal as the death toll in a mudslide and flash flood approaches 500, with a survivor recounting his close brush with death.
2: We saw the gush of water all the way, dirty mud, rising all the way four-story high. We ran for our life.
0: Locally, the MTR is set for a world first when it builds Hongshui Kiel Station on the Tuen Ma Line.
1: Firms have been invited to apply for ride-hailing licenses, but they have to meet certain requirements.
0: And in sport, Coleman Wong reaches the main draw of the U.S. Tennis Open for the second time.
1: That's all coming up next on News Wrap.
0: Police in Nepal say the death toll in a mudslide and flash flood has climbed to 489, while the number of dead in China rose to 5. Over 1,400 people remain missing after Wednesday's disaster, which occurred near a border crossing between the two countries. President Xi Jinping extended his condolences over the tragedy to his counterpart in Nepal as Chinese Communist Party leaders met to discuss relief efforts. Azam Khan reports.
3: President Xi Jinping, who's also General Secretary of the Communist Party of China Central Committee, and other party leaders observed a moment of silence to mourn the victims of the disaster before discussing rescue and relief efforts. According to the Politburo meeting, emergency rescue operations have been carried out swiftly, with efforts underway to resettle affected people. Officials said every effort should be made to search and rescue all missing Chinese and foreign nationals. It was agreed at the meeting that China will provide emergency aid to the disaster-hit area in Nepal and carry out international rescue cooperation. Premier Li Qiang, who is in Jirong on the border between China and Nepal, said information about the disaster must be released in an open and transparent manner. In Nepal, helicopters have been taken off from bases to evacuate people trapped by floodwaters and drop food supplies on isolated communities. Many survivors were brought to Trishuli in Nuwakot district, where Indian tourist Anjana Raja recalled the horror he encountered.
2: We saw the gush of water all the way, dirty mud, rising all the way four-story high. We ran for our life. We ran 500 steps all the way up the mountain to be safe.
3: A search continues for the over 1,400 people still missing. Many of them are foreign tourists or pilgrims visiting holy places. But the rugged terrain and swirling waters are hampering search efforts. There is also the risk of a fresh torrent after a lake formed by huge piles of debris began overflowing. Nepali police urged all rescuers to immediately move to a safe location. The U.S. Geological Survey said the mudslide and flash flood was caused by a glacial collapse that triggered a vast flow of icy debris. The disaster is Nepal's deadliest since an earthquake in 2015.
0: Offers of assistance have been flowing in from around the world, but Nepal says for now it does not need help for search and rescue missions.
1: Here in Hong Kong, the MTR Corporation says it will become the first railway operator in the world to adopt a skidding construction method on an operating railway viaduct when it builds Hongshui Kiu Station on the Tuen Ma Line. Elvis Yu has details.
4: Located on an elevated viaduct between Tin Shui Wai and Siu Hong stations, Hongshui Kiu Station will be built as two separate 210-meter-long, 15-meter-wide station structures, each weighing around 10,000 tons. The MTR's Capital Works Director, Kyle Devlin, said Tuen Ma Line services will face no more than 2 days of disruption during each skidding operation next year, when the two massive prefabricated pieces are guided into place along a track system. Tuen Mun, Siu Hong, and Tin

0: Yorkshire Wye stations will face brief disruptions.
1: The two largest station structures on both sides of the viaduct will be progressively skidded under strict controls from the assembly location, which is approximately 30 metres away from the viaduct, until they reach the final position, meeting exactly the existing viaduct structure. These skidding operations will take place in the late first quarter and the third quarter of next year, respectively.
0: Devlin said on-site trials will take place beforehand to ensure absolutely no room for error. Testing and follow-up work will be conducted once the structures are installed. Devlin highlighted that building away from the existing tracks allows most of the construction to happen during normal surface hours with minimal risk.
1: As a result, we can significantly minimise our reliance on the restrictive golden 2 hours work window for station construction and adopt a much more flexible and efficient schedule. More importantly, this approach interfaces with the Chunma line only during the final skidding procedures, substantially reducing the risks associated with performing in-situ construction on an active viaduct and the potential impact on railway operations.
0: The railway company expects Hongshou Kiel Station to open in 2030.
2: The Transport Department has invited interested platform companies to apply for ride-hailing service licenses. The deadline has been set for noon on October the 30th. Sophie Hui reports.
3: The move follows the passage of the Road Traffic Amendment Ride-Hailing Services Ordinance 2025 last October and the completion of related subsidiary legislation in mid-July. Most provisions of the new regulatory regime took effect on August the 3rd. A government spokesman said the new regime requires platforms, vehicles and drivers to obtain relevant licenses and permits, offering the public safer and more compliant point-to-point transport options. To ensure that the platforms have the capability to operate, they will be required to have ride-hailing booking management technology, experience in operating ride-hailing platform services, proof of financial capability and capital investment. Applicants must be Hong Kong registered companies with a permanent local office and executive personnel. They must demonstrate operational skill, including lawful operation in a city with a population comparable to that of Hong Kong of at least 7.5 million and a daily average of 100,000 or more ride-hailing orders across two cities. Financial requirements include pay-up capital of no less than $50 million, bank deposits of at least $30 million, and credit facilities of at least $30 million. Applicants must also submit audited financial reports for the past 3 years. An assessment committee comprising representatives from the Transport and Logistic Bureaus, the Digital Policy Office, and the Transport Department will evaluate applications and make recommendations to the Commissioner for Transport. Licenses will be valid for up to 5 years, with an annual fee of $1.2 million. The Transport Department also said it is developing a ride-hailing vehicle data management system to monitor the operations of licensed platforms in real time.
4: The Labor Department says a refined heat stress at work warning system will be more sensitive towards extreme hot weather. The improved mechanism was launched today. Janice Lowe reports.
5: Two new conditions have been added to the system to raise its sensitivity in triggering an alert, and this could result in more red and black heat stress at work warnings in the future. When the observatory issues an extreme heat alert, the amber warning will be issued immediately, and the threshold for raising the warning level will be lowered to allow for an earlier activation. In addition, if temperatures reach 35 degrees Celsius or above at 40% of the observatory's 39 monitoring stations, the warning will be automatically raised by one level. Speaking on an RTHK radio program, Deputy Labor Commissioner Ivan Ho Chang noted the need to adjust the system after record high temperatures were registered earlier this month.
6: We hope that through adjustments to the warning levels, the warnings will more effectively reflect relevant heat stress risks under abnormally high temperatures in particular. We think that overall, if the weather conditions in the future are similar to the trend in the past 3 years, there could be 4 to 7 days of red warnings while there would be 1 to 2 days of black warnings.
5: With the refinements, the system will continue to rely on the Hong Kong Heat Index that takes into consideration the temperature, humidity, wind speed, and solar radiation.
2: An elderly woman has died after being hit by a rubbish truck in Kwai Chung. Police said the incident occurred at

0: about 10 a.m. outside Kwai Ching Theatre on Hengning Road. The 76-year-old pedestrian was declared dead at the scene. The driver has been arrested on suspicion of dangerous driving causing death. He was sent to hospital after he reported feeling dizzy.
1: 15 people have been arrested in connection with a scheme where licensed insurance agents allegedly helped candidates cheat in order to obtain professional qualifications. Elvis Yu has details.
2: The Commercial Crime Bureau launched an investigation in January following a referral from the insurance authority. The regulator had received complaints last October alleging that an education institution was helping candidates cheat on tests for the Fellow Life Management Institute vaccination. The FLMI is a globally recognized industry credential. Officers moved in during a test on Thursday at a Kwun Tong examination center and arrested 6 men and 9 women, aged 22 to 70, on suspicion of conspiracy to defraud. Among the suspects, 3 are current insurance agents, 3 others are former practitioners, and 4 are exam candidates. Inspector Wong Kin Sai said a syndicate lured clients by offering one-stop services that covered everything from exam registration and prep courses for cheating.
3: On top of the official exam fee, each candidate had to pay the syndicate an extra 14,000 Hong Kong dollars. On test day, syndicate staff acted as invigilators and pre-installed remote control software on candidates' computers. Another computer behind the scenes took control of the screens and answered the questions for them. After answering, the invigilators told candidates to stay in their seats and pretend to keep working on their exams. They were only told to submit their answers after a reasonable amount of time had passed, creating the illusion of a legitimate exam.
2: Maria Choi, head of enforcement at the insurance authority, said the regulator will, with immediate effect, suspend recognition of the FLMI qualification and review individuals who previously earned the credential through the implicated examination center. She noted that about 250 people have obtained insurance licenses using the FLMI designation since 2024, out of more than 120,000 licensed insurance agents citywide.
0: Customs officers have confiscated almost 54 kilograms of suspected cocaine with an estimated market value of $36 million. A 49-year-old man was arrested following the seizure. Janice Lowe reports.
4: Senior Customs Investigator Lam Chung Ho said the seizure on Wednesday came after an intelligence exchange with overseas law enforcement authorities. Officers stopped a suspect outside a hotel in Central and found 11 kilograms of suspected cocaine in his backpack. He was taken to a flat in Mong Kok, where officers seized another 42.9 kilograms of the drug. Lam spoke about the difficulties officers faced in their investigation.
2: Preliminary investigations show that criminals use a residential flat in the bustling area as a drug storage and distribution center in an attempt to make use of the heavy footfall to cover up and evade investigations by customs officers. Moreover, the man connected to the case frequently changed hotels to make it harder for officers to track him down.
4: Lam said the operation prevented a large amount of drugs from entering the market.
1: The government has been urged to increase financial support for university development in the northern metropolis. A university chief says more funding will give institutions greater certainty for future planning. Wendy Wong reports.
5: Speaking on the RTHK program on broadcast drive, Chinese University Vice Chancellor Dennis Low said he believes that the Northern Metropolis can help his institution expand. He noted that the Chinese university's ranking and reputation are strong, but is small.
6: Right now, we're like a boutique hotel. Our reputation and the work we do are very good, but our size just isn't big enough. So I think the Northern Metropolis is one way we can expand our scale. I know the government has set aside $10 billion in loans for universities to build campuses there, but I hope that amount can be increased or even go beyond loans, maybe with some grants, so that we can plan more easily for the future.
5: Meanwhile, Low warned that the rapid development of artificial intelligence may be stifling scientific creativity, saying that while AI is powerful, it also risks reducing human originality.
0: The government says 96.5% of Wang Fuk Court owners have accepted the government's buyout offer as of yesterday. That accounts for 1,914 households in the Tai Po estate, which was hit by a deadly fire last year. The number of owners who have not yet returned

0: earned their acceptance letter has dropped to 70, down from more than 100 on Monday, Marcus Lum reports.
1: Writing on her social media page, Housing Secretary Winnie Ho encouraged owners who have yet to sign and submit their acceptance letters to do so before the deadline expires on Monday. Otherwise, she warned they would miss the opportunity to participate in the government's long-term housing arrangements for Wangford Court. Ho said the Housing Bureau will conduct computer random sorting in batches for owners who participate in the special sales exercise based on replies received by June 30th and by August 31st. The Bureau will proceed with sale arrangements under the exercise next month, including notifying owners of their sorting results by post. Owners will be invited to select flats in batches of about 50 to 80 households per day, starting by the end of September.
2: Solicitor Melissa Pang has been appointed as the new chairperson of Radio Television Hong Kong's Board of Advisors, succeeding Lam Tai Fai. The government reappointed 10 incumbent members and appointed two new ones. Altis Wong has details.
3: All the appointments take effect next Tuesday for a term of 2 years. The newly appointed members are Chan Chou Biu and Li Qixu. Secretary for Commerce and Economic Development Aljunied Yao expressed confidence in the new chairperson, Melissa Pang, pointing to her wealth of experience in public service. He said Pang will be able to lead the RTHK board in offering invaluable advice to the Director of Broadcasting and assisting the station in fulfilling its mission and public objectives as set out in its charter. Yao thanked Lam Tai Fai for his contributions as chairperson since 2020. The minister also thanked the outgoing members, Ronald Chiu and Thomas So, for their 6 years of service on the board.
0: The organizers of the Asian Games in Japan are wrestling with a major problem just 3 weeks before Asia's premier sporting gala kicks off. They are racing to find accommodation for athletes and officials who announced their participation very late. As Aaron Tam reports, many athletes will have to find their own rooms.
4: The Asian Games in Nagoya and the wider Aichi area run from September the 19th to October the 4th. About 15,000 athletes and officials were expected initially. That number is already more than the Olympics. But as the organizers applied the finishing touches to their preparations, they were told by the Olympic Council of Asia to expect 17,000 participants, 11,000 athletes and 6,000 officials. There is no athletes' village in Nagoya. Instead, the organizers are relying on a cruise ship, temporary wooden containers, and hotels. Between 4,000 and 5,000 athletes will stay on the ship, while a further 2,000 athletes and officials will be housed in shipping container-style huts. The rest will be put up in hotels, including in Tokyo, which will stage the swimming, diving and equestrian events. Organizing committee president Hideaki Omura said there's no budget to accommodate the extra participants, noting that the organizers were told specifically to expect 15,000 people. The Asian Olympic Committee has been asked to reduce the number of participants, but Omura said if the late additions insist on coming, they have to make their own arrangements.
2: Hong Kong, China will be sending more than 500 athletes to the Nagoya Games, according to Sports Minister Rosanna Law. The final number will be announced at the flag presentation ceremony next month.
0: A South Korean company has paid a record $5.3 million so that a tanker carrying liquefied petroleum gas can get priority in passing through the Panama Canal. Authorities in the Central American states are restricting the transits through the passageway because the El Nino weather phenomenon. Water levels in the canal have fallen as a severe drought affects the region. Only 34 ships will be allowed to pass through the canal each day from next week.
2: King Harald of Norway has died at the age of 89. He was Europe's oldest reigning monarch and had been in hospital in Oslo for the past 2 weeks, suffering from a condition caused by an abnormally rapid destruction of red blood cells that leads to fatigue and shortness of breath. He was automatically succeeded by his 53-year-old son, Crown Prince Haakon.
0: Back locally, an education consultant has welcomed the government's efforts to enhance science and extended mathematics in the senior secondary curriculum. The move by the Education Bureau, the EDB, is aimed at helping students improve their innovation and technology capabilities. Speaking on RTHK's Backchat program, Brian Yeung, co-founder

0: The other thing is about like EDB refused to set a quota, because the intention is very nice that to encourage students with interest and potential to take two or more courses in biology, chemistry, physics, M1 and M2. But since they did not specify a quota, it prevent the school pushing students who are not really interested or with the potential to take the subject just to hit the KPI.
1: Were there any aspects of the proposed measures that you found problematic? And if so, why?
0: I have one worry, though, because we all know that we have a limit on how many DSE paper to take, right? Mm. So for students in their early days, they should be open-minded about different possibility, and they still need time to figure out their potential.
2: Yeah.
0: And we want to promote, for example, like technology, but in the field of technology, we actually need interdisciplinary talent other than just scientific talent. So like, I'm a little bit worried about if all students or the majority of students, they focus too much on science without trying to explore the other side, the humanistic side, we don't really cultivate enough interdisciplinary talents for the ICT sector.
3: A senior professor stressed the need to integrate all sectors of society in universities. The call was made by Gary Postage-Leone, emeritus and honorary professor at the University of Hong Kong's Faculty of Education, when he spoke on RTHK's Backchat program. His comments came after the recent death of Jason Arday, Cambridge University's youngest black professor, following accusations of plagiarism and intense media scrutiny.
4: We actually, if you look at the statistics, our South Asian population, there's a decrease in their admission to the top-tier public universities in Hong Kong. And many of them have been here for generations. Now, I'm not saying that they should change the policy and give preferential admission, but, you know, you've got to integrate everybody in the all groups in the society, men, women, ethnic groups, racial groups. You need to get them integrated and mainstreamed and included. So it's just a thought I wanted to put up there. And apparently there was questions about his appointment. How was he appointed? You know, oh, he couldn't read at a certain age. And he was it something about his ability when he was young. But, you know, if you look in UK, especially UK, Isaac Newton performed miserably in his years of schooling. Charles Darwin performed so poorly in school, his father and his teachers considered him as being way below the basic standard of common intellect. Mm. Thomas Edison was considered too stupid to learn anything as a kid. You could go on the list. And I think Cambridge looks at the situation, took a risk. I don't think this hurts Cambridge in the long run. Cambridge's reputation is what it is.
2: Yeah.
4: But there's an effort. This case, my quick look at the social media, highly politicized. For some cases, going back to the genetic theories, or almost sort of hinting that, well, you know, racism is okay. So the podcasts have had a field day with that. For us, I don't think it has as close of a relevance.
2: Yeah.
4: Well, look, this case has been, it's like beating a dead horse as far as I can say. I think it's time to go on and get the facts of the case. It takes time.
2: Mm.
4: And then to come out with what happened. And actually, there are a couple of things we can take from the case at Cambridge and maybe learn a few things.
5: Stock markets are waiting to hear what U.S. Federal Reserve Chairman Kevin Warsh will say at a highly anticipated speech to central bankers gathered in Jackson Hole, Wyoming. His remarks could indicate the direction of U.S. interest rates. Ahead of the speech later tonight, Hong Kong's Hang Seng Index gained a mere 19 points to end the week at 25,584. Mainland stocks headed south, with Shanghai slipping 0.1%, while Shenzhen was down 0.7%. Tokyo rose 0.4%, but Seoul was down 1.8%.
3: RTHK time, 6:24. Sports is next.
5: We begin with tennis. Hong Kong-China star Coleman Wong has qualified for the main draw of the U.S. Open in New York for the second year running. As Nazvi Kareem tells us, the world number 94 booked his spot in the final Grand Slam event of the year with a straight sets win over Serbia's Dusan Lajovic.
2: The top-ranked SAR player enters his third and final qualifying match, needing just one more win to earn a place in the coveted main singles draw at Flushing Meadows. Wong got off to a flying start against the 30th seed Lajovic, capitalizing on two forehand errors to secure a crucial break in the 10th game, winning the Open.

0: 6-4. The second set saw another spirited fight from both players, with Wong again breaking Lajovic in the fifth game. Despite a brief rain delay midway through the set, Wong remained undeterred. Lajovic was unable to create any breakpoint opportunities against Wong's serve the rest of the match, as the SAR player secured a 6-3 win to wrap up the contest in 1 hour and 27 minutes. Wong last year made history at the US Open by becoming the first male player from Hong Kong in the open era to reach a Grand Slam main draw and advance to the third round. He fell in a 5-set battle to Russia's Andre Rublev.
1: Badminton players representing Hong Kong, China in the Asian Games next month are making their final preparations, but the squad will be heading to the Japanese city of Nagoya without one of their top stars, as Elvis Yu reports.
2: Jordan Tang, who partners Chae Ying-shut in the mixed doubles, will not participate after suffering a severe ACL tear during practice earlier this month. Chae will instead team up with 17-year-old Chang Sai-shin, who is set to make his Asian Games debut.
3: I really admire Chang. I think he is a very talented athlete and he also has a very good training attitude. This partnership was put together very suddenly and we haven't really started practicing yet. I hope we can build good chemistry in such a short time. I also hope to use my years of tournament experience to guide him through a major event like this.
2: The women's doubles duo of Yang Pui Lam and Liang Yang said they are aiming for at least a top 4 finish in Nagoya. The world number 19 pair achieved their career best so far by reaching the quarterfinals at the recent World Championships in New Delhi. Yang Pui Lam was delighted with their performance in the Indian capital.
4: It's a huge boost for us because we were both going through a slump at the start of the year. We struggled with our mindset, form and chemistry. After talking things through and reviewing matches with our coaches, we slowly found our chemistry again. Getting this result before the Asian Games is a tremendous affirmation and gives us a real confidence boost.
2: Li Chengyu, the city's leading men's singles player, detected some tension in the squad because of medal expectations. He said players need to learn to deal with pressure. Li added that switching to a more defensive style following a slump last year has helped him regain his form. Head coach Wang Chong-han said the SAR team will complete a final 2 weeks of training after next week's China Masters before flying to Japan.
5: In football, Champions League holders Paris Saint-Germain have been drawn meetings with Barcelona, Manchester City and Aston Villa among their 8 matches in the league phase of Europe's top-tier competition this season. PSG beat Premier League champions Arsenal in May to retain their title. Speaking after the draw, former Arsenal defender Martin Kilwin believes the Gunners are fully capable of taking on Europe's best teams.
6: Do you know, maybe we'll see. Winning the Premier League gives you that extra bit of confidence. You can see that glow in the players. That has to be the vision for the club, the ambition, and embrace that. And I think they're more than capable of doing it. Let's see how it pans out.
1: Meanwhile, Nottingham Forest have splashed a club record fee of 45 million euros to sign out-of-favour Chelsea striker Liam Delap. The 23-year-old penned a 5-year contract at the City Ground after failing to make the grade in his one season at Chelsea. Forest were in the market for a goal scorer after failing to find the net in 2 defeats in succession to Leeds in the Premier League and League Cup as they begin the new season on a disappointing note.
5: And finally in cycling, Tadej Pogačar continued his dominant run of form by taking Stage 6 of the Vuelta a España. The world champion outsprinted Spain's Enrique Mas for his 3rd stage win at this year's competition, completing the 177.5-kilometer ride in 4 hours, 12 minutes and 20 seconds. Pogačar, a 5-time Tour de France winner, is the overwhelming favorite to win the Vuelta as he looks to complete a Grand Tour Grand Slam. And that's your look at sports.
1: And the weather forecast for tonight and tomorrow, mainly cloudy with a few showers. More showers in some areas with thunderstorms at first tomorrow. Minimum temperature will be about 27 degrees. The outlook, the weather will be unsettled on Sunday and Monday. Still a few showers in the following couple of days. Currently, the temperature is 31 degrees Celsius at the observatory. Relative humidity sitting at around 79%.

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1: This is Sunset Sounds with Simon Wilson.

Appleby, along with her late sister Mel, and showing out. Get fresh at the weekend. Why not? The weekend begins here on Sunset Sounds. Welcome along to the show. I'm Simon Wilson with you through till nine. Being a Friday evening, it is less talk, more tunes here on Sunset Sounds. Coming up in about 55 minutes, I'll have a couple of solid gold soul sounds for Sunset. And in about 10 minutes or so, we'll do our general knowledge quiz questions. But other than that, the time is yours to fill with your requests if you like to get them in. And if possible, I'll dig out the extended version and play that for you. Why not? Get it in quick, though, because after 8.30, no more requests. We'll be doing the birthday file and seeing what happened this day, the 27th of August in history. And then after the news at 9, Alison Howe will be along with her Common Room team. Right now, though, let's have a look, see what is going on. 32 days, count them till the next public holiday here in Hong Kong. 64 days from now, it is Halloween. 119 days till Crimbo, making it 126 days till we kiss 2026 goodbye, and 224 days till the Hong Kong Sevens. What's going on today around the world? It is International Read Comics in Public Day. It's also National Bow Tie Day. In the UK and US, it's Radio Commercials Day. Ooh, it's also Crackers Over the Keyboard Day. And Makaton International Awareness Day. In the UK, it's National Red Red Wine Day. Oh, I'm sure we can dig a song out for that. Oh, in the US, it's Dream Day. It's also National Cheese Sacrifice Day. Bring me your cheeses, yeah. Ooh. And National Cherry Turnover Day. Feast-wise, it's St. Moses the Black's Day, the patron of black Africans. St. Hermes Day, the patron against insanity. And St. Augustine of Hippo's Day, the patron of brewers and printers. 23 and a half minutes away from seven on this Friday evening. Request lines are now open if there's something you'd like to hear. 233-88-266 is the number. Moving on with Talk Talk. It's my life.

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2: Were you trying to get crazy with this, eh? Don't you know I'm loco?

to do that since it's St. Hermes Day and the patron against insanity. That, of course, Cypress Hill, Insane in the Membrane. 15 minutes away from 7 on this Friday evening. Time to

Put on our thinking caps, have a swig of our sundowners. Two swigs, it's Friday for goodness sake. Yes. Grab your pen and paper, let's do the general knowledge quiz questions. Who succeeded Richard III as King of England in 1485? At which stadium do Birmingham City Football Club play? And what type of creature is Hathi in the Jungle Book? Once again, our Friday evening general knowledge quiz questions. Who succeeded Richard III as King of England in 1485? In which stadium do Birmingham City Football Club play? And what type of creature is Hathi from the Jungle Book? Back shortly with the answers to that terrible trio. In the meantime, keep those requests a coming. 233 88 266 is the number.

Some construction workers are casual about safety, especially when jobs seem simple. If workers don't take enough safety measures for work above ground, such as doing simple work on a roof, a balcony, or stairs, they could fall and get injured or even die. Employers and workers must follow occupational health and safety laws and take adequate safety measures, such as using working platforms and applying suitable fall prevention measures. Remember, taking work above ground lightly can put your life at risk.

0: Stones and Emotional Rescue here on RTHK Radio 3. Let's do the answers to our general knowledge quiz questions. Who succeeded Richard III as King of England in 1485? That would be Henry VII. At which stadium do Birmingham City Football Club play? That would be St Andrews. And what type of creature is Hathi from the Jungle Book? That, of course, is an elephant.
1: Stop. This one's called Nelly the Elephant.
2: To Bombay, a travelling circus came. They brought an intelligent elephant, and Nelly was her name. One dark night, she slipped her iron chain, and off she ran to Hindustan and was never seen.

0: Rescue and relief efforts after a devastating mudslide hit Jurong County in southwest China's Xinjiang Autonomous Region. Xi said China stands ready to actively assist Nepal in its rescue efforts and provide aid and support to the best of its ability. On the Chinese side, officials say at least five people have died from Wednesday's mudslide, while over 550 remain missing. In Nepal, police say at least 469 people have been killed and more than 1,400 people are missing, including hundreds of foreigners. Authorities in Nepal's flood-hit Nuwakot district urged residents to evacuate as a lake formed by the landslide started to overflow. Risk of reflooding has hindered rescue operations on both sides of the border. These Nepalis in the district expressed their anguish.
1: We are hearing that water levels have risen in the higher areas, and now it is coming here.
2: The flood is causing huge problems for us. Our house is now full of mud. We are young and still facing so much trouble in walking and evacuating. Imagine how tough it is for old people in such a situation.
0: Locally, a driver of a light goods vehicle has been arrested after authorities seized over 4,000 liters of suspected illicit fuel in Aberdeen. In a cross-departmental operation between the police force, customs, and the fire services department that took place on Thursday, authorities seized the vehicle and a sampan. The suspected illicit fuel had an estimated market value of 136,000 Hong Kong dollars. Police Senior Inspector Kwan Ka-Ki said a syndicate with a triad background was storing the suspected illicit fuel at the Aberdeen Typhoon Shelter.
3: Following an in-depth investigation and intelligence analysis, the police found that the syndicate made use of vehicles to transport illicit fuel from other places to the Aberdeen Wholesale Fish Market area, then used speedboats to transport them to the Typhoon Shelter. They then used specific vessels parked at the shelter as mobile fuel storage to illegally store a large amount of illicit fuel.
0: The Transport Department has invited interested platform companies to apply for ride-hailing service licenses. The deadline was set for noon on October 30th. Sophie Hui reports.
4: The move follows the passage of the Road Traffic Amendments Ride-Hailing Services Ordinance 2025 last October and the completion of related subsidiary legislation in mid-July. Most provisions of the new regulatory regime took effect on August the 3rd. A government spokesman said the new regime requires platforms, vehicles and drivers to obtain relevant licenses and permits, offering the public safer and more compliant point-to-point transport options. To ensure that the platforms have the capability to operate, they will be required to have ride-hailing booking management technology, experience in operating ride-hailing platform services, proof of financial capability and capital investment.
0: Police have arrested 15 people in connection with a scheme where licensed insurance agents allegedly helped candidates cheat to obtain professional qualifications. Officers raided a Kwun Tong test center yesterday while an examination for the FLMI designation, a globally recognized industry credential, was taking place. Among the suspects are three current insurance agents, three former practitioners, and four exam candidates. Here is Inspector Wong King Sai.
5: On top of the official exam fee, each candidate had to pay the syndicate an extra 14,000 Hong Kong dollars. On test day, syndicate staff acted as invigilators and pre-installed remote control software on candidates' computers. Another computer behind the scenes took control of the screens and answered the questions for them. After answering, the invigilators told candidates to stay in their seats and pretend to keep working on their exams. They were only told to submit their answers after a reasonable amount of time had passed, creating the illusion of a legitimate exam.
0: Overseas, a U.S. federal judge has ruled sanctions imposed by the Trump administration against AI giant Anthropic were illegal, finding that the government punished the artificial intelligence company for publicly criticizing the Pentagon. In a 59-page decision, Judge Rita Lynn said the empty invocation of national security is not a blank check to punish and retaliate against government critics. She barred the federal agencies named in the lawsuit from enforcing President Donald Trump's order to stop using the tools of Anthropic, creator of the Claude AI models, and overturned U.S. Defense Secretary Pete Hegseth's designation of the company as a supply chain risk, a status Washington typically places on foreign firms. Quick look at the weather. Mainly cloud with few showers, more showers in some areas with thunderstorms at first tomorrow. Currently, the temperature is 31 degrees at the observatory. Relative humidity, 78%. The news from RTHK.

Birthday boy Ken Andrew drumming away for the middle of the road there on that smash hit. It sold millions and millions and millions and millions of copies back in the day. Chirpy, chirpy, cheep, cheep. Kicking off this second hour of Sunset Sounds for this Friday evening. If you just joined us, welcome along to the show. I'm Simon Wilson. I'll be with you through till nine. It is Friday. The weekend begins here. Let's talk more tunes. So yeah, we'll be playing your request between now and 8:30. If there's something you'd like to hear, give us a call. 233-88266 is the number. After 8:30, no more requests. No, no, no. We do the birthday file and see what happened this day, the 27th of August in history. And that'll take us up to the news at 9 when Alison Howe will be along to take care of you. Oh, I forgot. In about 20 minutes, after we have a look at the weather, we've got a couple of solid gold soul sounds for sunset. But other than that, the time is yours to fill. So give us a call. 233-88266 is the number. As we do on a Friday evening, we try to dig out those unusual mixes and remixes for you. I thought this one was most appropriate this Friday since we sadly lost Dolly Parton this week. It is Todd Terje remixing Jolene, giving it a little bit of a dance beat and still keeping the flavour. I like this. If you hear the occasional crackle, it's because it's lifted from vinyl. Enjoy. Enjoy.

see what I mean? He keeps the flavour, gives it a bit of a beat and turns it into a danceable tune. The late, great Dolly Parton and Jolene. Crackling good radio here on RTHK Radio 3. Keep the requests coming. 233-88-266 is the number. We're headed to 1990 now with the debut single from Left Field. Not Forgotten.

0: What's wrong with these people?
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Elbow, featuring birthday boy Pete Turner on bass. Taking us to the weather, then a couple of solid gold soul sounds for sunset. ZZ Top.

0: ZZ Top, a fool for your stockings, brings the time round to exactly 8:30. 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
0: Let's have a look at the weather forecast, see what's in store for tonight and tomorrow. Mainly cloudy with a few showers. More showers in some areas with thunderstorms at first tomorrow. Minimum temperature should be around 27 degrees. Very hot with sunny intervals during the day. Maximum temperature around 33 degrees. The winds we can expect, well, they'll be light to moderate west to southwesterlies. The outlook, the weather will be unsettled on Sunday and Monday, with still a few showers lingering for a couple of days. Currently, the air quality health index is low to moderate. The readings are 3 and 5. At the observatory, air temperature's 30 degrees Celsius. Relative humidity stands at 81%.

0: Thank you. Kick, rattle, and roll. One thing to hang out.
1: Oh, yeah, Big Joe Turner with Shake, Rattle and Roll. And before that, we heard from Solomon Burke. If you need me. There you're a couple of solid gold soul sounds for this Friday evening, bringing the time round to 23 minutes away from 8. Keep the requests a coming, love hearing from you guys. 233-88-266 is the number if there's something you'd like to hear. Moving on with one from the birthday file. Jack Black celebrates his birthday today. Here he is, along with Tenacious D and Wonderboy.

0: Hey there, you there. This is Robin Ewing from Feeling Kinda Sunday. On this week's show, I'm doing a special tribute to the music of Dolly Parton. From her early days in 1970s Nashville, right through to 2026 as a global superstar. You'll also hear some fantastic covers of Dolly's songs from soul music legends, country singers, and even a soul jazz trio who made her songs their own. Tune in to Feeling Kinda Sunday this weekend, right after the news at 2, and we'll celebrate a remarkable life in music together, here on Radio 3.
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Another one lifted off vinyl and sad little girl. 13 and a half minutes away from eight, an announcement from the Social Welfare Department. The Director of Social Welfare cordially invites the following people to call the department on 2892 5325 at their earliest convenience. Zaki, the putative father of a three-month-old baby boy, he had Hidayula Tulilia Edo Aji Permana and Jeffrey Supatra to discuss the welfare plan of his nine-month-old baby boy. His mother is Rosi Indiriana. Once again, Social Welfare Department, the telephone number 2892-5325. Moving on, keep the requests coming. 233-88266 is the number.

Beautiful stuff. Great requests. Keep them coming. 233-88266 is the number. That was the Eno mix of Protection from Massive Attack, featuring Tracy Thorn from Everything But the Girl. Got a brilliant video that goes with it. No, don't go look at it now. You can look at it later. But it was done by Michel Gondry. What was that? Be Kind, Rewind. Remember that one with Jack Black in it, that movie? Yeah. Oh, if you haven't seen it, well worth checking out. One more as we head to the news and weather at 8, then I'll be back with you for the third and final hour of this Friday evening Sunset Sounds. To close off this hour with the name that they take from Tintin, it's the Thompson Twins from 1985. Hold Me Now.

0: RTHK, the news at 8 with Peter Caveos. President Xi Jinping has chaired a party leadership meeting to deliberate and make arrangements on rescue and relief efforts after a devastating mudslide hit Jiuquan County in southwest China's Xinjiang Autonomous Region. Xi said China stands ready to actively assist Nepal in its rescue efforts and provide aid and support to the best of its ability. On the Chinese side, officials say at least 5 people have died from Wednesday's mudslide, while over 550 remain missing. In Nepal, police say at least 538 people have been killed and more than 900 people are missing, mostly foreigners. Authorities in Nepal's flood-hit Nuwakot district urged residents to evacuate as a lake formed by the landslide started to overflow. Risk of re-flooding has hindered rescue operations on both sides of the border. These Nepalis in the district expressed their anguish.
1: We are hearing that water levels have risen in the higher areas,

0: And now it is coming here.
1: The flood is causing huge problems for us. Our house is now full of mud. We are young and still facing so much trouble in walking and evacuating. Imagine how tough it is for old people in such a situation.
2: Meanwhile, authorities on both the Chinese-Nepali side have had rescue efforts hampered by the risk of renewed flooding along the Kashi River. Aid workers say trucks with relief supplies were blocked after a lake that formed by the landslide broke its banks. The Red Cross in Nepal says thousands of children are in urgent need of humanitarian assistance. David Fisher is head of the organization's delegation in the country.
3: So we are operating on still very estimated figures, but we believe that at least 93,000 people have been affected and are in great need. We're, of course, very, very concerned about the secondary flood.
2: Official data released today has shown that China's social logistics sector, a macroeconomic indicator measuring the total value of goods moved through the entire national economy, had maintained steady growth for the first 7 months of the year. Wendy Wong reports.
4: The growth was driven by industrial upgrading and resilient high-end manufacturing. The total value of national social logistics reached 214.5 trillion yuan in the January to July period, up 5% year-on-year, according to data from the China Federation of Logistics and Purchasing. During the first 7 months, the volume of industrial product logistics rose 5.3% year-on-year. In July, manufacturing-related logistics demand grew 5.5% year-on-year. While demand for traditional mining-related logistics remained weak, manufacturing logistics continued to serve as the core engine of growth.
2: Police have arrested 15 people in connection with a scheme where licensed insurance agents allegedly helped candidates cheat to obtain professional qualifications. Officers raided a Kwun Tong test center yesterday while an examination was taking for the FLMI designation. A globally recognized industry credential was taking place. Among the suspects are three current insurance agents, three former practitioners, and four exam candidates. Here's Inspector Wong King Sai.
5: On top of the official exam fee, each candidate had to pay the syndicate an extra 14,000 Hong Kong dollars. On test day, syndicate staff acted as invigilators and pre-installed remote control software on candidates' computers. Another computer behind the scenes took control of the screens and answered the questions for them. After answering, the invigilators told candidates to stay in their seats and pretend to keep working on their exams. They were only told to submit their answers after a reasonable amount of time had passed, creating the illusion of a legitimate exam.
2: A new World Health Organization Global Collaboration Center for Tuberculosis Research and Innovation was established in Beijing today, aiming to offer Chinese expertise to the global campaign of curbing the world's deadliest infectious disease. It will focus on scientific and technological innovation, as well as disease surveillance and other key areas of TB prevention and control. Crown Prince Haakon has become Norway's king after the death of his 89-year-old father, Harald, a reformer who reigned for more than three decades. Several days of mourning will take place leading up to Harald's funeral in Oslo Cathedral. He will be laid to rest alongside his ancestors in the royal mausoleum at a 13th-century castle overlooking Oslo's harbor. Norway will then usher in its new king with a series of dignified events. In keeping with the egalitarian nation's low-key royal family, there will be nothing to rival the pageantry rolled out by the likes of Britain and other monarchies. And a look at the weather for tonight and tomorrow. Mainly cloudy with few showers. More showers in some areas with thunderstorms at first tomorrow. Minimum temperature will be about 27 degrees. Maximum will be around 33 degrees. Currently, the temperature is 30 degrees Celsius at the observatory. Relative humidity of around 80%. The news from RTHK.

Florence Welsh, fronting Florence and the Machine and Dog Days Are Over. Well, tonight's show's not over yet. Still got another 51 minutes on this third and final hour of Sunset Sounds. I'm Simon Wilson. I'll be keeping you company through till nine. In about 20 minutes after we've heard about the weather, we'll be opening up the birthday files, you will, so that Florence is celebrating today. Then we'll delve into antiquity to find out what happened on the 27th of August in history. Let's make it 28th, shall we? Today's the 28th, Simon. Oh, let me get the date wrong. Oh, what can I say? Well, it will be the 28th in history, yeah. Oh, dear. Best laid plans of mice and men, eh? Still got another 20 minutes to squeeze in a request if you got one. 233-88-266 is the number. As I say, don't hang about because, well, we got to do the birthday file and this day in history for the 28th. Yeah. 1979 was the year when Hazel O'Connor told us all about the eighth day.

quite prophetic indeed when you consider that was 1979, Hazel O'Connor. Eighth Day. Moving into the 1990s now, the sound of the Prodigy. Smack my... yeah, you know what it is.

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All unite.

quest section of today's show. Up shortly, we'll have a look at the weather. Then we'll open up the birthday file, see what happened this day in history. And after the news at 9, welcome Alison Howe and the Common Room team into the studio.

Robert Miles with a track he wrote as a tribute to all the young kids who got killed in motorcycle accidents on Ibiza. That was the US Dream version of Children. 27 minutes past 8, that is it for the recording.

0: Meghan Trainor, her smash hit, put her on the map. All about that bass. Brings the time round to 8:30.
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0: Let's have a look at the weather forecast for tonight and tomorrow. Mainly cloudy with a few showers. Then more showers in some areas with thunderstorms at first tomorrow. Minimum temperature should be around 27 degrees. Very hot with sunny intervals during the day. Maximum temperature around 33 degrees with winds that are light to moderate west to southwesterlies. The outlook? The weather will be unsettled on Sunday and Monday, with still a few showers lingering for the following couple of days. Currently, the Air Quality Health Index remains low to moderate. The readings now 2 and 4. At the observatory, air temperatures 30 degrees Celsius. Relative humidity stands 80%.

The Stranglers from 1981 and Golden Brown, bringing the time round to 25 and a half minutes away from nine. Time to open up the birthday file. If it's your birthday, many happy returns. Let's see who shares your special day. Born this day, 1938, Paul Martin, former Canadian Prime Minister from 2003 through 2006, celebrating 88. Born this day, 1940, Ken Jenkins, American actor best known for playing Dr. Kelso in Scrubs. He celebrates his 86th birthday today. Born this day, 1946, Ken Andrew, drummer from Scottish pop group Middle of the Road, played their 1971 UK chart topper Chirpy Chirpy Cheep Cheep. One of the few singles to have sold in excess of 10 million physical copies. Yeah, I know. He celebrates his 80th today. Born this day in 1948, Danny Serafin, American musician, drummer, and founder member of the band Chicago, celebrating 78 today. Born this day, 1949, we just heard from him, Hugh Cornwell. British musician, vocalist, punk legend with the Stranglers from 1974 and 92 up to 1990, I think, around then anyway. He's a massive cricket fan and celebrates his 77th birthday today. Born this day, 1957, Rick Rossovich, American actor most known for his appearance in the iconic volleyball scene in Top Gun, celebrates 69 today. Speaking of iconic, born this day, 1961, Jennifer Coolidge, American actress, became famous for playing Stifler's mum in American Pie. Also won two Emmys for a role in The White Lotus. She plays Hoochie Mama in Pootie Tang. You want to check that out. It's brilliant. Yeah, if you haven't seen it. Anyway, Jennifer celebrates her 65th today, as does Kim Appleby. We kicked off tonight's show with an English singer from Mel and Kim. Well, she's also acted in the movie Going Straight and the soap, I think, Doctors, was she in? Yes, 65 she celebrates today. Born this day, 1962, David Fincher, American filmmaker, directed Fight Club, Seven and The Social Network, celebrating 64 today. Born this day, 1965, Satoshi

0: Ruggieri, a Japanese video game creator. He's the one who created the Pokemon franchise and celebrates 61 today. Born this day, 1969, Jack Black, American actor, musician, starred in Nacho Libre and School of Rock, also plays Po in the Kung Fu Panda films as a member of the duo rock group Tenacious D. We played Wonder Boy from them earlier. Jack celebrates his 57th birthday today. Born this day, 1974, Peter Turner, bass player with Elbow, who won the Mercury Prize for their 2008 album The Seldom Seen Kid. Peter celebrates his 49th birthday today. Born this day, 1982, Kevin McNaughton, a Scottish footballer, currently works as coach for Dundee North End, but previously played for Aberdeen and Cardiff City, celebrating 44 today. Born this day, 1986, Armie Hammer, American actor starring Call Me By Your Name and the Lone Ranger remake, celebrating 40 today. Also celebrating 40, born this day, 1986, Florence Welch, English singer, lead singer of Florence and the Machine, as I say, celebrates her 40th birthday today. For the special mention on the birthday file, we go to the 28th of August, 1965. Born this day, Canadian singer won 5 Grammys for her country music. Shania Twain celebrates her 61st birthday today.
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0: birthday boy Danny Serafin drumming away for Chicago on that classic. What was the movie, Daryl Hannah? Is it, Summer Lovers, of course. That was on the soundtrack for that, wasn't it? Way back. Oh, I guess that would have been around 1984, wouldn't it? Yeah. We are at 12 minutes away from the news at 9. Coming up after the news at 9, Alison Howe and the Common Room team, they're with you through till 10. After that, it is the Friday edition of After Hours with Michael Lance. He'll take you all the way through till 1 in the morning. Throughout the hours of darkness, through till the dawn of a brand new day here in Hong Kong, it is night music here on RTHK Radio 3 for all you night owls and morning larks. But right now,
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0: Let's dust off those history books to find out what happened on the 28th of August, this day in history. 1207, King John of England grants a small town by the name of Liverpool a charter, thereby giving them the right to elect a mayor. 1833, Britain's Slavery Abolition Act gains royal assent. 1884, the first known photograph of a tornado was taken in South Dakota. 1939, journalist Claire Hollingworth, a long-term Hong Kong resident, observes a large number of troops, literally hundreds of tanks, armoured cars and field guns. Germany had lined along the Polish border. 3 days later, Hitler invades Poland and World War II began. 1955, American black teenager Emmett Till is kidnapped and shot dead by white men in Mississippi. This case helped ignite the US civil rights movement. 1965, Bob Dylan was booed at a concert in Queens, New York City for playing the electric guitar. 1973, Marvin Gaye's 13th album, Let's Get It On, was released. 1986, Tina Turner got her own star on the Hollywood Walk of Fame. 2004, British athlete Kelly Holmes wraps up the 800 and 1500 metre double at the Athens Olympics, taking out the 1.5 kilometre race in 3:57.90. 2009, Oasis split up. 2017, North Korea launches missiles that fly over Japan. The country's J Alert warning system warns the people to take cover. 2019, Prime Minister Johnson, Boris Johnson, suspends Parliament for 5 weeks to limit opposition to a no-deal Brexit. This triggered a furious backlash. For the special mention this on this day in history, we go back to the 28th of August, 1963. It was a Wednesday. This day, the 28th of August 1963, that Martin Luther King Jr. delivered his iconic I Have a Dream speech in Washington.

dream. One day, this nation will rise up, live out the true meaning of its creed. We hold these truths to be self-evident, that all men are created equal.

dream that one day on the red hills of Georgia, sons of former slaves and the sons of former slave owners will be able to sit down together at the table of brotherhood. I have a dream.

Philip will be able to join hands and sing in the words of the old Negro spiritual, free at last,

there are so many house tracks that sample that famous speech that was given this day, 1963. But I guess that's one of my favourites. Sharing my namesake, it is Simon and Free at Last. And that is a wrap for this Friday edition of Sunset Sound. Many thanks for your calls and posts. It's been a world of fun. I'll be back with you.

tomorrow afternoon between the hours of 4 and 6 for Simon's Roll Gold. And all next week, Monday through Friday, 6:30 through 9 here on Radio 3 for Sunset Sounds. In the meantime, have yourselves a fabulous Friday, a stupendous Saturday, a wonderful weekend. I look forward to your company tomorrow afternoon. And if you can't make it then, well, Monday's just fine. Have yourselves a wonderful weekend. Going to close off with a little bit of a Kona Pop and Charlie XCX. And I love it. From me, Simon Wilson. Bye now.

0: RTHK, the news at 9 with Peter Cavaos. President Xi Jinping has chaired a party leadership meeting to deliberate and make arrangements on rescue and relief efforts after a devastating mudslide hit Jilong County in southwest China's Xinjiang Autonomous Region. Xi said China stands ready to actively assist Nepal in its rescue efforts and provide aid and support to the best of its ability. On the Chinese side, officials say at least 5 people have died from Wednesday's mudslide, while 558 remain missing. In Nepal, police say at least 538 people have been killed and more than 900 people are missing, mostly foreigners. Meanwhile, authorities on both the Chinese and Nepalese side have had rescue efforts hampered by the risk of renewed flooding along the Kashi River. Aid workers say trucks with relief supplies were blocked after a lake that formed by the landslide broke its banks. The Red Cross in Nepal says thousands of children are in urgent need of humanitarian assistance. David Fisher is head of the organization's delegation in the country.
1: So we are operating on still very estimated figures, but we believe that at least 93,000 people have been affected and are in great need. We're, of course, very, very concerned about the secondary flood.
0: Locally, a driver of a light goods vehicle has been arrested after authorities seized over 4,000 liters of suspected illicit fuel in Aberdeen. In a cross-departmental operation between the police force, customs, and the fire services department that took place on Thursday, authorities seized the vehicle and a sampan. The suspected illicit fuel had an estimated market value of 136,000 Hong Kong dollars. Police Senior Inspector Kwan Kai Ki said a syndicate with triad background was storing the suspected illicit fuel at the Aberdeen Typhoon shelter.
2: Following an in-depth investigation,

0: investigation and intelligence analysis, the police found that the syndicate made use of vehicles to transport illicit fuel from other places to the Aberdeen wholesale fish market area, then used speedboats to transport them to the typhoon shelter. They then used specific vessels parked at the shelter as mobile fuel storage to illegally store a large amount of illicit fuel.
1: The transport department has invited interested platform companies to apply for ride-hailing service licenses. The deadline has been set for noon on October 30th. Sophie Hui reports.
2: The move follows the passage of the Road Traffic Amendments Ride-Hailing Services Ordinance 2025 last October and the completion of related subsidiary legislation in mid-July. Most provisions of the new regulatory regime took effect on August the 3rd. A government spokesman said the new regime requires platforms, vehicles and drivers to obtain relevant licenses and permits, offering the public safer and more compliant point-to-point transport options. To ensure that the platforms have the capability to operate, they will be required to have ride-hailing booking management technology, experience in operating ride-hailing platform services, proof of financial capability and capital investment.
1: The MTR says it'll be the first railway operator in the world to use a so-called skidding construction method on an operating viaduct when it builds the Tunma Line's new Huangshui Q station. It involves guiding the station's two prefabricated pieces into places on tracks. Carl Devlin is the MTR's capital works director. He said services on the line would face no more than 4 days of disruption when the work takes place next year.
3: The two largest station structures on both sides of the viaduct will be progressively skidded under strict controls from the assembly location, which is approximately 30 metres away from the viaduct, until they reach the final position, meeting exactly the existing viaduct structure. These skidding operations will take place in the late first quarter and the third quarter of next year, respectively.
1: Overseas, a U.S. federal judge has ruled that sanctions imposed by the Trump administration against AI giant Anthropic were illegal, finding that the government had punished the artificial intelligence company for publicly criticizing the Pentagon. In a 59-page decision, Judge Rita Lynn said the empty invocation of national security is not a blank check to punish and retaliate against government critics. She barred the federal agencies named in the lawsuit from enforcing President Donald Trump's order to stop using the tools of Anthropic, the creator of the Claude AI models, and overturned U.S. Defense Secretary Pete Hegseth's designation of the company as a supply chain risk, a status Washington typically places on foreign firms. And a look at the weather forecast for tonight and tomorrow, mainly cloudy with a few showers, more showers in some areas with thunderstorms at first tomorrow. The minimum temperature rate will be around 27 degrees, maximum temperature around 33 degrees. Currently, it's 31 degrees, and the relative humidity is sitting at 73%. The news from RTHK.
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Waterman is the name of that tune right there by It's Everything. Olaf, yes, Olaf, and History of Rave. And you heard that first on RTHK Radio 3. It's Friday. How are you doing today? Last Friday before schools officially begin here in Hong Kong. And Lydia is here to help us get back into that sleep routine. Friday will take us to Sports Fakes.

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2: With Pete Laverick.
3: What is up, guys, and welcome back to Sports Fix with me, Pete Laverick. Another wild weekend of sports from around the world, so let's dive in to the biggest headlines. The 2026-27 Hong Kong Premier League kicked off this week, and it did not disappoint. Seven-time defending champions Kiche opened away at Rangers and had to fight for it, edging out a 3-2 thriller. Meanwhile, Lee Man announced themselves early with a statement 3-0 win over Kowloon City. 9 months of local football drama starting now. Buckle up! Lando Norris took his second straight win at a chaotic Dutch Grand Prix, but the story was Max Verstappen. On what might be his last ever home race at Zandvoort, the Dutchman crashed out on lap one, hitting the wall before he'd even completed a full lap. Norris held off a fast charging Kimi Antonelli, whose second place finish stretched his championship lead to 59 points. Drama, heartbreak, and a farewell all in one afternoon. The US Open kicked off in New York this week, and all eyes were on Carlos Alcaraz's long-awaited return. Sidelined for over 4 months with a wrist injury, the defending champion stepped back onto Arthur Ashe Stadium alongside tennis legend Serena Williams in mixed doubles, and the pair won their opener. World number one Jannik Sinner is sitting this one out injured, throwing the draw wide open, and New York is buzzing. My guest for this week is Karl Marx, a Hong Kong-based personal trainer who's helped everyone from weekend warriors all the way through to elite professional athletes get stronger, fitter, and more resilient. So let's hear from Karl now. Karl Marx, welcome to Sports Fix, mate. How are you getting on?
4: No, all good. Thanks, Pete. Thanks for having me.
3: Hey, thanks for making the time. I know I've been trying to get you on for some time, but I know you're busy. Yeah. You are currently at your gym in Tribal Fitness. And I've wanted to get you on for some time because, as you know, I've recently become a father and I wanted some tips and tricks for myself to not let the dad bod get me. and I know a lot of the listeners are kind of like uni students and in that studying age. So I think the tips and tricks will be super helpful for them. But you're one of the most experienced personal trainers that I know, Karl. And so from yourself, is there any like main things that you see from your clients that they're such simply getting wrong from the day one that you see them that are just really easy fixes that maybe the general population don't know about?
4: Yeah, I think the most basic thing, you know, and everyone talks about it, is just being consistent, right? Consistency is the main thing. I think, you know, when people start training and when people, you know, start exploring this journey of fitness, they expect results real fast. And when they understand that this is a journey, it's not something that's going to happen in 3 months, 4 months, 5 months. You know, you got to completely commit yourself to the process, commit yourself to the journey, and the more consistent you are, you're obviously going to get longer sustainable results. You know, for me, that is something that I try get on to all my clients and explain to them from day one. Like, this is not something that's going to happen in 2 weeks or three months. This is something we got to really lock into, and it needs to become a part of your lifestyle. You know, you got to really assess your lifestyle externally and internally, and see where there's areas that you can fix, areas that you can spend more time, less time, to you know, just to be an overall healthier, better person. You know, particularly in Hong Kong, you know, it's easy to get carried away when it comes to you know, being sort of hyper focused on with work and neglecting your sort of health. But people need to see it as, you know, for you to be more productive with your work, you need to be healthier. You know, so there's a big, you know, synergy there, which I explain to my clients. So in order to be more productive, you need to look after your health as well.
3: How long have you been doing this for, Karl? You know, in terms of, you know, not as a personal trainer, but you're as a physical specimen, yeah. You are in shape, we would say. So you talk about consistency there. How

0: How long have you been taking the health and fitness stuff seriously?
1: Pete, honestly, bud, like over a decade, you know, this has been something that I've been committed to probably, you know, over a decade. We have really started taking it serious and understand that we're playing the long game here, right? So this is something we really locked into, particularly being a father and you being a new dad now too. This, you know, your whole perspective of health and fitness changes is not just to look good and aesthetically have a good body. You know, it's really being, you know, a healthier version of yourself in order for longevity to give, you know, the longest time possible with your child, you know? So, and it's only fair to your child, you know, that you are the healthiest, best version of yourself, you know, to be around for as long as you can. You know, and the way that you can do that is to look after yourself and really understand that you need to be active, you need to be fit, you need to be healthy, and be really mindful of how, you know, you sort of live your lifestyle, should I say. But for me personally, I mean, I've been, you know, as yourself, we played rugby for a long time and we were around a professional environment for a long time. We always had people telling us how to train and what to do. But as soon as you step away from that and you need to be solely responsible for your own self and you don't have people, you know, telling you what to do and to show up to training sessions, you know, that is where that commitment comes in, the dedication and really sort of locking into your to yourself, you know, in terms of being the strongest version of yourself, right? Yeah.
0: When people want to make a change and say they want to start with a physical change in terms of wanting to look better, that's often people's incentive, right? Now, a lot of people will go straight to the gym and they say, okay, I just need to train more. I need to go to the gym 3-4 times a week. That's the obvious thing. Now, I know that you know that there's way more that goes into it than that. You mentioned at the start some of the lifestyle changes that you talk to your clients about. What else is it then, apart from just the lifting weights, just the getting your steps in, the car, all that sort of stuff? What other elements do you talk about with your clients that often go forgotten when people are trying to get healthier?
1: Yeah, I mean, you know, the biggest thing is obviously, you know, being mindful of your consumption of food. You know, I even come across clients that don't eat enough during the day. They think eating less is better for them. In essence, you know, that does more damage because you're actually not getting the right amount of calories into your body and protein to obviously build your muscle, right? So first thing first is just taking a look at your diet, making sure that you're actually mindfully, you know, knowing what's going in your body. You're not just eating when you feel like eating. You actually need to follow a plan, you know, be true to your diet. Comes to stress management, you know, give yourself that time, give yourself that hour a day to actually just focus on the exercise. You know, it's easy to just, you know, sit down and focus on work and get sort of, you know, lost in work. And, you know, I say to my clients, you know, just take an hour, step away from the desk, come and train, because that's going to make you more productive at the end of the day. And, you know, I hear that all the time from a client coming in to say, you know, I really didn't feel like training, but after the training session, they said that was probably the best thing for me, you know, because I just felt like I got that second wind for the day, right? I get that second energy. So that's a big thing. And then just, you know, general lifestyle choices, you know, even when it just comes to like alcohol consumption, making sure you limit that, you know, being really mindful of how many units you consume throughout the week. You know, it doesn't mean you have to stop and not have a good time. It just means you need to be a bit more mindful of, you know, how many units you're actually consuming throughout the week. And I say to a lot of my clients, you know, set yourself a goal, find something that you're passionate about, find something that you could possibly look at exploring. Maybe there's something that you wanted to do, but you just, you know, haven't had the confidence or the commitment to actually commit to it. So I encourage my clients to sign up, you know, even if it's just like a HYROX race, sign up for a HYROX race, sign up for a running race, sign up to a swimming event or an apathon or triathlon or something, just to give them something to work towards, give them a specific goal, something to achieve, feel that level of fulfillment that, you know, the hard work they're putting in, there's then actually a reward at the end of it, right? And once they experience that, they actually get more confidence in terms of their training. They actually feel like, okay, this is what it should feel like, feeling a bit, you know, maybe competitive, and achieving a goal. You know, when clients achieve a goal, they become more motivated too.
0: What do you say to clients that come to you, or if they've missed a couple of sessions and they just say, oh, I don't have time. I don't have time to exercise or train. Is there, because I know how I react when people tell me that they don't have time. I've got a very specific response. I say, it's not that you don't have time, you're not making time. If it's a priority, you'll make time. I want to hear it from you. What do you say?
1: That's the same thing, you know. If it genuinely matters to you, you will make time for it. You

0: like, it's not the fact that you're asking your clients to go 100% in and completely change their lifestyle. It's an unrealistic expectation, especially in a city like Hong Kong, where there are so many fun things to do and experience and restaurants to go to and all that sort of thing, right? So it's not about being one extreme to the other. It's about finding that balance, right? And you're not going to speak to, you know, someone who's working in the corporates in Central to not go for lunches with their clients and not go for drinks after work, maybe, but it's maybe limiting the number of times you do that. And also, as you say, the units of alcohol or what you order at the restaurant, and all that sort of stuff. What role does sleep have to play, Carl, with anyone, not just new dads, but, you know, teenagers, people studying at university? What role does sleep have?
1: I mean, sleep is also fundamental when it comes to recovery, when it comes to, you know, just muscle development, actually bodily function, right? We need sleep. You know, when you get sleep deprived, there's a lot of negative things that come with it, particularly for the hormone balances. You know, generally people tend to, you know, feel a little bit more uncomfortable. They get bloated. Their hormones fluctuate. You know, particularly being a new dad too, you know, it's pretty much guaranteed that you're going to be sleep deprived, right? But you get to a point where, Even though you're sleep deprived, you need to just, you know, try find ways within your day to just manage your energy levels. You know, you can't expect, even when you're sleep deprived, to still expect to go 100 miles an hour. You need to sort of just manage your energy levels better. And you know, when you do have the chance to obviously sleep and recover, you need to sort of try do that. You know, I do say to my clients, some of them obviously work late nights and early mornings, but I do say to them, when you have the chance to go to bed early, go to bed. There's no point of you sitting up and, you know, trying to work a little bit extra or trying to watch some TV or something like that. When you have the chance to go to bed, go to bed and try to catch up on sleep, because that's obviously just going to benefit you.
0: If someone's listening, Carl, who has not at all started their health and fitness journey or is in a bit of a rut at the moment, and they're saying, right, I'm going to wake up tomorrow and I'm going to start. What would you say to them? What's the one thing that they should do tomorrow to put them on this journey, to start this journey in a positive way?
1: I mean, for me, what I'm always going to say is that just they have to commit to the journey. You know, commitment to your health journey is probably the most fundamental aspect of it. You know, because in the beginning, there's going to be a lot of motivation. You're going to feel extremely, you know, pleased that you started training. You know, all the motivation is going to be there, but the motivation will wear off. But what's going to get you through it is the commitment, right? You're being committed to it. So if you can have that mindset of knowing that this is going to be something you're fully committing to from, you know, if you're starting tomorrow, not expecting results overnight, but going to a gym or finding a friend to train with or trying to make it a fun experience for you, something that you look forward to. If you are a person that you struggle to hold yourself accountable, maybe find a training buddy, find someone that you can train with, someone that you can be reliant on to motivate you, to probably get you to the gym. Because then you're showing up on the days where you probably don't feel like it, but you've got to show up for the other person.
0: Carl, thank you so much for coming on, mate. Really appreciate the tips and tricks. You've inspired me and motivated me to further say no to the dad bod and keep on this health and fitness journey. So thank you for your time, mate. I'll let you get back to work.
1: Appreciate it, Petey. Thanks, bud.
0: That was Carl Marx joining us here on Sports Fix, and that's it for this week, ladies and gents. Now, before you go, your elite lifestyle top tip of the week. A massive new study out in the Nature Communications tracked over 14,000 physically active people across more than 4 million nights of sleep data. And what was the finding? Well, the finding was if you finish your workout at least 4 hours before bed, your sleep barely changes at all. But if you push a hard, high-strain session close to bedtime, and you'll fall asleep later, sleep less, and your recovery, heart rate, and heart rate variability takes a massive hit. So if you're smashing a tough session, get it done earlier in the evening. Your sleep will thank you for it. That's it for this week. See you back here next week for some more Sports Fix. Have a good weekend.

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3: Blake Lively's court case. Well, she's been awarded just over $400,000 USD in legal fees, far less than the $8 million that she sought from her long-running battle with Justin Baldini over their 2024 film It Ends With Us. A federal judge ruled that only a fraction of her costs qualified under California's anti-retaliation law, making the first time such fees have ever been granted under that situation. The judge limited reimbursement to costs tied directly to defending against Baldini's defamation claims, excluding broader litigation expenses. Blake's lawyer hailed the award as historic, saying that it sets precedent for survivors facing retaliatory suits. But Justin's attorney also called the ruling a significant victory, stressing that it showed courts won't allow misuse of protective laws. So, I guess it really does end with this.

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1: Got a clear vision of what you want to do in life? Or still confused and feeling left behind? 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It's time to go off-campus. Joining me, Alison Howe, this week is...
2: Hi, my name is Lydia Chen. I'm a certified adult and pediatric sleep coach, and I founded my private practice, The Sleep Coat, almost 7 years ago.
1: Happy Friday, Lydia!
2: Happy Friday, everyone.
1: Last Friday before schools in Hong Kong officially starts. This is your last chance, guys, to really get back into that routine, get back into that mental state of this is how my regular day will be. So we're going to continue our chats and conversations about sleep aids. We're focusing on how we can help you get better sleeps. A lot of devices out there have also been claiming that they can do so. Like one of the trending items that I keep seeing popping up on my IG is something that you hold in your palm. So in your hand, you hold this thing and it tells you that it hits your PC8, like an acupuncture point. And for some reason, it will magically help you sleep better, calm your nerves. Like, what's your professional opinion about this?
2: To be honest, there are so many new gadgets popping up every week. I've truly lost track.
1: Oh, man.
2: Now, I haven't used this one particularly, but

0: From the website, I understand how the device works is they use a pulse or a microcurrent on the PC8 RQ point. Now, this is also called Lao Gong, located in the center of the palm, aiming to calm the nervous system. Now, in TCM, traditional Chinese medicine, there are certain acupoints that can be stimulated to promote stress relief and also better sleep. Yet, most studies that we see, you know, most high-quality scientific reviews, they look at traditional acupuncture or electroacupuncture performed by trained practitioners rather than consumer handheld pulse device. So, if you ask me, there isn't really much robust clinical proof for handheld pulse device, particularly targeting the PC8 in relation to sleep.
1: Right, okay, good to know. But I think a lot of the times when you mention like the Chinese practitioners, we always talk about pressure points, right?
0: Mm-hmm.
1: And that is something that they have also suggested that for us to try at home in a way to help us kind of regulate. In some ways, it helps us feel calmer. Is there any other things that we can do that can calm our nervous system?
0: Absolutely. There are many different ways to calm our nervous system. And there are actually some that are readily accessible to us.
1: Nice.
0: Now, just to give everyone a bit of background, right? We think of our autonomic nervous system as having two modes.
1: Okay.
0: There's the sympathetic fight or flight mode and the parasympathetic rest or recovery mode. And it's not really hard to understand the problem we have nowadays. You know, just think about the sheer amount of information we are required to process every minute compared to just 20 years ago.
1: Yeah.
0: And think about how our biologies have not evolved quick enough to support all of that information overload. So many of us now have this overactive nervous system that's stuck in fight or flight mode that doesn't know when or how to switch off. You know, while our ANS, the autonomic nervous system, is largely involuntary, hence the name, right? There is actually a way to hack the system.
1: Nice.
0: And it's through our vagus nerve. Now, this vagus nerve runs from our brainstem all the way to the back of our throat, all the way through our digestive system. And it manages 75% of all parasympathetic nerve fibers. So how do we activate the vagus nerve to trigger instant relaxation? The most direct way is actually through your breath.
1: Oh, that's it, breathing.
0: Right, like it may be the most natural thing in the world, breathing.
1: Yeah.
0: But do you know that more than half of us actually breathe the wrong way? And it matters more than you think. So many of us are actually stuck in a rapid, shallow kind of breathing that stays within the upper chest. And this kind of shallow breathing actually locks you in a highly stimulated fight or flight mode. And on the other hand, what you actually want is deep breathing through the diaphragm, where the vagus nerve runs through. And with more practice, deep breathing can actually reset our stress response and in turn reduce the overall stress accumulated in our bodies.
1: Wow. It sounds quite unbelievable that just breathing can already help you regulate so much in the body.
0: Right? Like, but breathing exercises have really been around for over 5,000 years.
1: That's true.
0: If you think about yoga, qigong, but now we can measure what actually happens to the body when you shift your breathing. So this ancient wisdom is now confirmed by science. And if you looked at over 30 randomized trials, the effect on sleep quality is large and consistent. So what you want to focus on when you work on your breathing is you want to take slow, deep inhale that reaches the belly, followed by a longer exhale. So the exhale should be longer than the inhale. And the exhale is actually the potent part that brings the nervous system to a break, to slow down. And in fact, low humming actually works in a similar way.
1: Really?
0: Like,
1: just that.
0: It sends vibration to the back of your throat. And again, stimulating the vagus nerve, which can bring your nervous system to a calm reset.
1: Wow. So doesn't have to be a great singer or a lullaby singer, but low humming works already.
0: Yeah, and you certainly don't need to buy another gadget or device.
1: Yeah, that is so good. Lydia, thank you so much for being here for the entire week to help us sleep better. And again, hoping everybody will have a fantastic start of the new academic year.
0: Good luck.

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5: Megaton International Awareness Day. This day was created by Megaton Charity and educators to raise awareness about this unique language program that uses signs, symbols, and speech to support communication, especially for people with learning or communication difficulties. This year's theme is Voices in Every Form, and it's about reminding us that communication isn't just about words. It's about making sure everyone has a way to express themselves and be heard. Now, Megaton was developed in the 70s in the UK. Over 100,000 people worldwide use this regularly. So take this day is not just about language. It is about empowerment through inclusion.

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1: Rewind the song.
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0: football is life?
1: No, life is so much more than football.
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3: Time for us to go backstage and finally hear from the co-creator. He's also the writer and executive producer of the show. So he's not just being Ted Lasso, the actor Jason Sudeikis. How does it feel to be sharing this with the world?
4: It was lovely getting to see old friends. It was lovely getting to make new ones. Golly, I hope the show's good. I like it. You know?

0: You don't want to just do it just to hang out with people, you know, because you feel lonely. That's no way to get into a relationship. But yeah, it was such a joy.
1: How did you come up with having season four?
0: Even though the show ended, like, they kept going, right? That was sort of the way we were approaching the montage at the end of season three, that final episode, was to leave some things open-ended, let people interpret it the way they want to, and I've got to hear a variety of people's, you know, thoughts, feelings, and opinions about it. And yet in my head, I always sort of had what I thought they were doing, and so we sort of, and I got to listen to all our writers, and we came up with what we came up with, and that was just with the people we knew. Then you have all the people we didn't know, and it's really fun because you're kind of creating another, doing world creating in an already created world, you know, which is it can be daunting, you know. And it's something we did in a very small metaphorical way every week at Saturday Night Live, and it pushes you in a way that I feel is it felt fun and challenging as dare I use this word, artist. sorry.
1: And finally, what's the one thing we can learn from Ted Lasso?
0: Golly, you gotta try. You gotta try. Like, even if you don't think it's gonna work out, don't think that. But if you do think that, you still gotta try. Kick the

music here from Mumford & Sons. To close the show right now, here is Topic with Lucky Ones. Enjoy your weekend and we'll see you on Monday right here in the Common Room. Have a good night.

0: We all long for a stable life. National security is the foundation of prosperity and stability. We should uphold and strengthen the executive-led system, follow a holistic approach to development and security, and implement patriots administering Hong Kong for a better life. The security of Hong Kong and our homes hinges on the security of our motherland. Safeguarding national security is our responsibility. 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
1: Mosquitoes can transmit many different infections. 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
2: RTHK, the news at 10 with Peter Caveos. President Xi Jinping has chaired a party leadership meeting to deliberate and make arrangements on rescue and relief efforts after a devastating mudslide hit Jilong County in southwest China's Xinjiang Autonomous Region. Xi said China stands ready to actively assist Nepal in its rescue efforts and provide aid and support to the best of its ability. On the Chinese side, officials say at least five people have died from Wednesday's mudslide, while 558 remain missing. In Nepal, police say at least 538 people have been killed and more than 900 people are missing, mostly foreigners. Authorities in Nepal's flood-hit Nuwakot district urged residents to evacuate as a lake formed by the landslide started to overflow. Risk of reflooding has hindered rescue operations on both sides of the border. These Nepalis in the district expressed their anguish.
3: We are hearing that water levels have risen in the higher areas, and now it is coming here.
4: The flood is causing huge problems for us. Our house is now full of mud. We are young and still facing so much trouble in walking and evacuating. Imagine how tough it is for old people in such a situation.
2: Locally, a driver of a light goods vehicle has been arrested after authorities seized over 4,000 liters of suspected illicit fuel in Aberdeen. In a cross-departmental operation between the police force, customs, and the fire services department that took place on Thursday, authorities seized the vehicle and a sampan. The suspected illicit fuel had an estimated market value of 136,000 Hong Kong dollars. Police Senior Inspector Kwan Kai Ki said a syndicate with triad background was storing the suspected illicit fuel at the Aberdeen's Typhoon Shelter.
5: Following an in-depth investigation and intelligence analysis, the police found that the syndicate made use of vehicles to transport illicit fuel from other places to the Aberdeen Wholesale Fish Market area, then used speedboats to transport them to the Typhoon Shelter. They then used specific vessels parked at the shelter as mobile fuel storage to illegally store a large amount of illicit fuel.
2: The government says 96.5% of Wong Fu Court owners have accepted the government's buyout offer as of yesterday. That accounts for 1,914 households in the Taipo estate, which was hit by a deadly fire last year. The number of owners who have not yet returned their acceptance letter has dropped to 70, down from more than 100 on Monday. Marcus Lum reports.
6: Writing on her social media page, Housing Secretary Winnie Ho encouraged owners who have yet to sign and submit their acceptance letters to do so before the deadline expires on Monday. Otherwise, she warned they would miss the opportunity to participate in the government's long-term housing arrangements for Wang Fuk Court. Ho said the Housing Bureau will conduct computer random sorting in batches for owners who participate in the special sales exercise based on replies received by June

0: 30th and by August 31st.
1: Crown Prince Haakon has become Norway's king after the death of his 89-year-old father, Harald, a reformer who reigned for more than three decades. Several days of mourning will take place heading up to Harald's funeral in Oslo Cathedral. He'll be laid to rest alongside his ancestors in the royal mausoleum at a 13th-century castle overlooking Oslo's harbor. Norway will then usher in its new king with a series of dignified events. In keeping with the egalitarian nation's low-key royal family, there will be nothing to rival the pageantry rolled out by the likes of Britain and other monarchies. 6 months after a strike on a school in Iran's Minab, which killed more than 175 children and teachers, families affected by the attack remain locked in grief as the wider conflict grinds into a stalemate. A school was struck on February 28th, the very first day of the war launched by the U.S. and Israel, which also coincided with the holy month of Ramadan, a spiritual downtime most Iranians observe. Khadija Amid Izadeh is one of the mothers still mourning and said her son Mohammed had wanted to wear Eid clothes that day for Ramadan.
2: They have left a pain in the heart of Minab that will never go away. They think that now 6 months have passed, almost 7 months, that our hearts have grown cold, but they haven't at all. It's getting worse. This pain is so heavy. The children left with so many dreams. My child only wanted to come back home and wear his Eid clothes. He didn't want much.
1: And the weather forecast for tonight and tomorrow, mainly cloudy with a few showers, more showers in some areas with thunderstorms at first tomorrow. The minimum temperature will be about 27 degrees, very hot with sunny intervals during the day. The maximum temperature will be around 33 degrees. Outlook, the weather will be unsettled Sunday and Monday. Currently, the temperature is 30 degrees Celsius at the observatory with a relative humidity of 82%. The news from RTHK.

This is After Hours with Michael Lance. It's Friday, which means dedications and requests. Steven and the fan club coming in full force tonight, as well as other dedications and requests. You could have been anywhere else doing anything else. I appreciate you hanging out with me this evening. Grab some sustenance, an aperitif or two. Get up and dance. Sit back and relax. Means nothing to me as long as we're all hanging out. Let's get serious right here on Radio 3.

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That's right. The buddy is back. What's up, Steven? Glad to hear things are going well. Congrats on the exam. I hope everything went well there. Here's for Alexander, Sweet Dreams.

Happy Friday. Hope all went well this week. It was a crazy one for me, getting back into the swing of things with the little one, back to school, settling in quickly or die. Here's some technical difficulties for Marco.

Insanity. Here's some Gary Moore. Parisian Walkaways. Thanks, Stephen. Glad to hear you. Keep on keeping on, buddy.

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3: What is up, my man Nikita? You got one for your love and joy, Miami. Sing and dance with me. I love you, baby. Some Shallow. And of course, yes, I've been on since 2018. Do I have any plans of going anywhere? Indefinitely, buddy. I ain't going anywhere. Got no plans to go anywhere. If I'm here for another 10 years, that's...

And I'm going to give that one a go for you again, Nikita. I put in the wrong version. We need a little bit more volume on that one. So here, let's get this one for you first. Little Weekend. I Feel It Coming. Don't worry, Miami. Your track's coming next.

And here you go, Miami. Once again, let's do this again. For my biggest fan, my pure love and joy. Miami, sing and dance with me. I love you, baby.

And sorry, Nikita, I didn't have one for Steven, Country Boy Boy Albert Lee, and we didn't have any Around Midnight for Chet Baker. Hope all is well, though, buddy. And Steven, just so you know, Nikita's thinking of you. What's up, Albert? Sounds like things are good. Yeah, I'm not big into the pro sports anymore. I used to. I mean, I'm a huge 49ers fan, but, you know. Glad you liked the When You Were Young version last week. Live, it was sweet. For Kane, here's some Billie Jean.

0: And for Musa, here's some Eminem. Lose Yourself. This is After Hours with Michael Lance. Thanks for hanging out.
1: One opportunity to seize everything you ever wanted.

0: RTHK, the news at 11 with Sean Kennedy. Tonight's headlines. China offers aid to Nepal as the death toll in a mudslide and flash flood passes 550. Locally, 15 people are arrested, linked to a scheme in which licensed insurance agents are accused of helping candidates cheat in exams. And firms are invited to apply for ride-hailing licenses, but they have to meet certain requirements. President Xi Jinping has chaired a party leadership meeting to deliberate and make arrangements on rescue and relief efforts after a devastating mudslide hit Guirong County in southwest China's Xizang and Autonomous Region. Xi said China stands ready to actively assist Nepal in its rescue efforts and provide aid and support to the best of its ability. On the Chinese side, officials say at least 5 people have died from Wednesday's mudslide, while 558 remain missing. In Nepal, police say at least 547 people have been killed and more than 900 are missing, mostly foreigners. Authorities in Nepal's flood-hit Nuwakot district urged residents to evacuate as a lake formed by the landslide started to overflow. Risk of reflooding has hindered rescue operations on both sides of the border. These Nepalese in the district expressed their anguish.
1: We are hearing that water levels have risen in the higher areas and now it is coming here.
2: The flood is causing huge problems for us. Our house is now full of mud. We are young and still facing so much trouble in walking and evacuating. Imagine how tough it is for old people in such a situation.
0: Aid workers say trucks with relief supplies were blocked after a lake that formed by the landslide broke its banks. The Red Cross in Nepal says thousands of children are in urgent need of humanitarian assistance. David Fisher is head of the organization's delegation in the country.
3: So we are operating on still very estimated figures, but we believe that at least 93,000 people have been affected and are in great need. We're, of course, very, very concerned about the secondary flood.
0: Here in Hong Kong, police have arrested 15 people in connection with a scheme where licensed insurance agencies allegedly helped candidates cheat to obtain professional qualifications. Officers raided a Kwun Tong test center yesterday while an examination was taking place for the FLMI designation, a globally recognized industry credential. Among the suspects are 3 current insurance agents, 3 former practitioners and 4 exam candidates. Here is Inspector Wong King Sai.
4: On top of the official exam fee, each candidate had to pay the syndicate an extra 14,000 Hong Kong dollars. On test day, syndicate staff acted as invigilators and pre-installed remote control software on candidates' computers. Another computer behind the scenes took control of the screens and answered the questions for them. After answering, the invigilators told candidates to stay in their seats and pretend to keep working on their exams. They were only told to submit their answers after a reasonable amount of time had passed, creating the illusion of a legitimate exam.
0: The Transport Department has invited interested platform companies to apply for ride-hailing service licenses. The deadline has been set for noon on October 30th. Sophie Hall.

0: report.
1: The move follows the passage of the Road Traffic Amendments Ride-Hailing Services Ordinance 2025 last October and the completion of related subsidiary legislation in mid-July. Most provisions of the new regulatory regime took effect on August the 3rd. A government spokesman said the new regime requires platforms, vehicles and drivers to obtain relevant licenses and permits, offering the public safer and more compliant point-to-point transport options. To ensure that the platforms have the capability to operate, they will be required to have ride-hailing booking management technology, experience in operating ride-hailing platform services, proof of financial capability and capital investment.
0: And the weather forecast for tonight and tomorrow. Mainly cloudy with a few showers. There'll be more showers in some areas with thunderstorms at first tomorrow. Very hot with sunny intervals and a top temperature of around 33 degrees. The minimum temperature will be about 27 degrees. Light to moderate west to southwesterly winds on the outlook. The weather will be unsettled on Sunday and on Monday, and we can still expect a few showers in the following couple of days. Currently at the observatory, it's 30 degrees Celsius. The relative humidity is 85%. You're listening to RTHK. The time is coming up to 5 minutes past 11. The MTR says it will be the first railway operator in the world to use a so-called skidding construction method on an operating viaduct when it builds the Tsuen Ma Line's new Hong Shui Kyu station. It involves guiding the station's two prefabricated pieces into place on tracks. Carl Devlin is the MTR's Capital Works Director. He said services on the line would face no more than 4 days of disruption when the work takes place next year.
2: The two largest station structures on both sides of the viaduct will be progressively skidded under strict controls from the assembly location, which is approximately 30 metres away from the viaduct, until they reach the final position, meeting exactly the existing viaduct structure. These skidding operations will take place in the late first quarter and the third quarter of next year, respectively.
0: A driver of a light goods vehicle has been arrested after the authorities seized over 4,000 litres of suspected illicit fuel in Aberdeen. In a cross-departmental operation between the police, customs and fire services department that took place on Thursday, authorities seized the vehicle and a sampan. The suspected illicit fuel had an estimated market value of $136,000. Police Senior Inspector Kwan Kar Kee said a syndicate with triad background was storing the suspected illicit fuel at the Aberdeen Typhoon Shelter.
3: Following an in-depth investigation and intelligence analysis, the police found that the syndicate made use of vehicles to transport illicit fuel from other places to the Aberdeen Wholesale Fish Market area, then used speedboats to transport them to the Typhoon Shelter. They then used specific vessels parked at the shelter as mobile fuel storage to illegally store a large amount of illicit fuel.
0: The government says 96.5% of Wang Fuk Court owners have accepted the government's buyout offer as of yesterday. That accounts for 1,914 households in the Tai Po estate, which was hit by a deadly fire last year. The number of owners who have not yet returned their acceptance letter has dropped to 70, down from more than 100 on Monday. Marcus Lum reports.
4: Writing on her social media page, Housing Secretary Winnie Ho encouraged owners who have yet to sign and submit their acceptance letters to do so before the deadline expires on Monday. Otherwise, she warned they would miss the opportunity to participate in the government's long-term housing arrangements for Wang Fuk Court. Ho said the Housing Bureau will conduct computer random sorting in batches for owners who participate in the special sales exercise based on replies received by June 30th and by August 31st.
0: Customs have seized suspected cocaine with a street value of over $36 million and arrested a 49-year-old man in a drugs bust. Officers had stopped the man outside a hotel in Central on Wednesday. They found suspected drugs in his backpack and at a flat in Mongkok. Lam Chung Ho is a senior investigator.
5: Preliminary investigations show that criminals use a residential flat in the bustling area as a drug storage and distribution center in an attempt to make use of the heavy footfall to cover up and evade investigations by customs officers. Moreover,

0: The man connected to the case frequently changed hotels to make it harder for officers to track him down.
1: The Labour Department says a refined heat stress at work warning system will now be more sensitive towards extreme hot weather. Starting today, two new conditions are added to the system to trigger a warning. Speaking on RTHK, Deputy Commissioner Ivanhoe Chang said Hong Kong should now see more days of red and black warnings.
2: We hope that through adjustments to the warning levels, the warnings will more effectively reflect relevant heat stress risks under abnormally high temperatures in particular. We think that overall, if the weather conditions in the future are similar to the trend in the past 3 years, there could be 4 to 7 days of red warnings while there would be 1 to 2 days of black warnings.
1: Official data released today has shown that China's social logistics sector, a macroeconomic indicator measuring the total value of goods moved through the entire national economy, had maintained steady growth for the first 7 months of the year. Wendy Wong reports.
3: The growth was driven by industrial upgrading and resilient high-end manufacturing. The total value of national social logistics reached 214.5 trillion yuan in the January to July period, up 5% year-on-year, according to data from the China Federation of Logistics and Purchasing. During the first 7 months, the volume of industrial product logistics rose 5.3% year-on-year. In July, manufacturing-related logistics demand grew 5.5% year-on-year, while demand for traditional mining-related logistics remained weak. Manufacturing logistics continued to serve as the core engine of growth.
1: A new World Health Organization Global Collaboration Center for Tuberculosis Research and Innovation was established in Beijing today, aiming to offer Chinese expertise to the global campaign curbing the world's deadliest infectious disease. It will focus on scientific and technical innovation, as well as disease surveillance and other key areas of TB prevention and control. Turning overseas, Crown Prince Haakon has become Norway's king after the death of his 89-year-old father Harald, a reformer who reigned for more than 3 decades. Several days of mourning will take place leading up to Harald's funeral in Oslo Cathedral. He'll be laid to rest alongside his ancestors in the royal mausoleum at a 13th-century castle overlooking Oslo's harbour. Norway will then usher in its new king with a series of events. In keeping with the egalitarian nation's low-key royal family, there will be nothing to rival the pageantry rolled out by the likes of Britain and other monarchies. A US federal judge has ruled that sanctions imposed by the Trump administration against AI giant Anthropic were illegal, finding that the government had punished the artificial intelligence agency for publicly criticizing the Pentagon. Azam Khan reports.
4: In a 59-page decision, Judge Rita Lin said the empty invocation of national security is not a blank check to punish and retaliate against government critics. She barred the federal agencies named in the lawsuit from enforcing U.S. President Donald Trump's order to stop using the tools of Anthropic, creator of the Claude AI models, and overturned U.S. Defense Secretary Pete Hegseth's designation of the company as a supply chain risk, a status Washington typically places on foreign firms.
1: A South Korean company has paid a record $5.3 million so that a tanker carrying liquefied petroleum gas can get priority passing through the Panama Canal. Authorities in this Central American state are restricting transits through the passageway because of the El Nino weather phenomenon. 6 months after an attack on a school in the Iranian city of Minab that killed more than 175 children and teachers, families affected by the attack remain locked in grief as the wider conflict grinds into a stalemate. The school was struck on February 28th, the first day of the war, launched by the US and Israel against Iran, which also coincided with the holy month of Ramadan, a spiritual downtime most Iranians observe. Qadiya Ahmad Izadeh is one of the mothers still mourning and said her son Muhammad had wanted to wear Eid clothes that day for Ramadan.
5: They have left a pain in the heart of Minab that will never go away. They think that now 6 months have passed, almost 7 months, that our hearts have grown cold, but they haven't at all. It's getting worse. This pain is so heavy. The children left with so many dreams. My child only wanted to come back home and wear his Eid clothes. He didn't want much.
1: Sport and badminton players representing Hong Kong, China, and the Asian Games next month are making their final preparations. But the squad will be

0: heading to the Japanese city of Nagoya without one of their top stars, as OverSea reports.
1: Jordan Tang, who partners Chae Ying-shut in the mixed doubles, will not participate after suffering a severe ACL tear during practice earlier this month. Chae will instead team up with 17-year-old Chang Sai-shing, who is set to make his Asian Games debut.
2: I really admire Chang. I think he is a very talented athlete and he also has a very good training attitude. This partnership was put together very suddenly and we haven't really started practicing yet. I hope we can build good chemistry in such a short time. I also hope to use my years of tournament experience to guide him through a major event like this.
1: The women's doubles duo of Yang Pui Lam and Lian Yang said they are aiming for at least a top 4 finish in Nagoya. The world number 19 pair achieved their career best so far by reaching the quarterfinals at the recent World Championships in New Delhi. Yang Pui Lam was delighted with their performance in the Indian capital.
3: It's a huge boost for us because we were both going through a slump at the start of the year. We struggled with our mindset, form, and chemistry. After talking things through and reviewing matches with our coaches, we slowly found our chemistry again. Getting this result before the Asian Games is a tremendous affirmation and gives us a real confidence boost.
0: And that's the news from RTHK.
4: Sit back, relax, and unwind. It's After Hours with Michael Lang.
5: You heard the lady. Dedications and requests. Kicking off the hour with some more from Albert.

0: The new water seepage investigation procedures have been implemented since July 16th. If seepage comes from an upper unit, a notification letter will be issued to the owner, requiring inspection and repair within 28 days. If seepage persists, Stage 2 and Stage 3 investigations will be conducted in parallel. A nuisance notice will be issued to non-compliant owners, with recovery of examination costs of not less than $17,000.
1: Etomidate gets you addicted, and you'll lose your mind. It destroys your well-being and life. Your bestie shares good stuff to vape and chill when you're feeling down. And there's easy money and free trips for bringing goods across borders. These are traps. Real friends won't get you hooked on drugs. Drug trafficking is a serious offense, and traffickers are liable to life imprisonment. Never act out of greed. Etomidate? Not once, not ever. Listen to me. Let's stand firm. Knock drugs out.
2: 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You're right, buddy. Deep Purple, Highway Star.

0: left. You want to talk?
1: Little dedication from Albert to the clan. 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

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I dealt with it a few years ago. 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
0: 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I feel like a part of me is lost too. I never thought a day like this would come so soon. I looked forward to a day I would return home and introduce you officially to the love of my life. 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I'm sorry I wasn't there when you took your last breath, but I will always hold you highly, my guardian angel. 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And in my next life, I still need you to be my father. I love you always, Papa. May your soul rest in peace. Perfect peace.

I'm with you, Miami. Beautiful tune. Luther, Dance with My Father. What's up, Jade? Was I that kid that hung out at the arcade? No, you know, back in my day, we were outside playing, hunting, running around town, cruising the strip. But I did games. Dedicated to your memories, the first dedication to your childhood, times of simpleness, and a debut into my independence and music taste. This is one of the first songs I really liked as a kid, and tonight it's the song that's going to take me back to what it felt like as a kid. Here's Echo Smith. Cool Kids.

This dedication is to one boy, man, who I hold very close to my heart. We have the best of memories together, and although I'm missing out on so many while here, this won't ever stop us from making better ones later. And the ones we share are consistent on my mind. They keep me going. This song reminds me of these times, among others, but specifically random concerts in the kitchen, karaoke in Mexico, our drives, and a good tune we just love. To my all-time favorite memory, I love you so much, my brother. Here's my way.

The next song is dedicated to a certain individual that still lives in my head and heart rent-free, says Jade, not me. Since that day on Queen Street, stuck in my head, like my favorite song on repeat, a song I can't get enough of or ever get tired of hearing. Someone who showed me what love is, but I was not ready to receive and too blind to notice. To celebrate a time I regret to taking advantage of, but a time that I don't and will never regret having, but regret leaving. To someone I pray that maybe one day we will be talking like once was for hours on end, again, but different. My lovely. Here's Close to You, Carpenters.

Next thing I'm combining into one message. I'm going to try to get one or two of these here, so I don't use up more time. Second last memory goes to something I yearn to do outside again. From all the restless nights to belting my heart out without a care in the world, going in circles, doing donuts, to something I consider my pride and joy when the world feels too big. This helps me explore it, and when no one's around, I always have my baby. From my car to ATV and other times behind the wheel, there's no better times than me, my wheels, the wind, and my speakers. Until the day I drive again, this song, among many others, has me reminiscing my drives, specifically nights, that I have to do for now. I can't wait to be on the road with you once more, Genesis. My last song goes to the times I felt on top of the world and nothing else was on my mind, but this is my song. I say with the drink in my hand, I said I wouldn't have a shanty that puts me in a great mood and is my substance song that I can't wait to drink responsibly. Dance and play my harmonica too again. Thank you, Billy Joel. This is After Hours with Micah Lance. Bye-bye.

0: RTHK, the news at 12 with Sean Kennedy. President Xi Jinping said China stands ready to actively assist Nepal in rescue efforts following Wednesday's deadly flash floods and mudslide near the China-Nepal border. On the Chinese side, officials say at least five people have died from Wednesday's mudslide. In Nepal, police say at least 579 people were killed and more than 900 are missing. Risk of reflooding has hindered rescue operations on both sides of the border. These Nepalese in Nuwakot district expressed their anguish.
1: We are hearing that water levels have risen in the higher areas and now it is coming here.
2: The flood is causing huge problems for us. Our house is now full of mud. We are young and still facing so much trouble in walking and evacuating. Imagine how tough it is for old people in such a situation.
0: The driver of a light goods vehicle has been arrested after the authorities seized over 4,000 litres of suspected illicit fuel in Aberdeen. In a cross-departmental operation between police, customs and the fire services department on Thursday, authorities seized the vehicle and a sampan. The suspected illicit fuel had an estimated market value of $136,000. Police Senior Inspector Kwan Kaki said on Friday that a syndicate with triad background was storing the suspected illicit fuel at the Aberdeen Typhoon Shelter.
3: Following an in-depth investigation and intelligence analysis, the police found that the syndicate made use of vehicles to transport illicit fuel from other places to the Aberdeen Wholesale Fish Market area, then used speedboats to transport them to the Typhoon Shelter. They then used specific vessels parked at the shelter as mobile fuel storage to illegally store a large amount of illicit fuel.
0: The Transport Department has invited interested platform companies to apply for ride-hailing service licenses. The deadline has been set for noon on October 30th. Sophie Hoy reports.
4: The move follows the passage of the Road Traffic Amendment Ride-Hailing Services Ordinance 2025 last October and the completion of related subsidiary legislation in mid-July. Most provisions of the new regulatory regime took effect on August the 3rd. A government spokesman said the new regime requires platforms, vehicles and drivers to obtain relevant licenses and permits, offering the public safer and more compliant point-to-point transport options. To ensure that the platforms have the capability to operate, they will be required to have ride-hailing booking management technology, experience in operating ride-hailing platform services, proof of financial capability and capital investment.
0: U.S. Federal Reserve Chairman Kevin Warsh says high inflation in the world's largest economy was concerning as he opened a key central bankers meeting in Jackson Hole, Wyoming. He added that he would be hard-pressed to describe current financial conditions as restrictive, a potential hint that interest rate hikes could be on the horizon. The U.S. central bank has missed its long-term 2% target for inflation for more than 5 years, with the latest measure of the Fed's preferred gauge coming in at 3.7% this week. And 6 months after a strike on a school in the Iranian city of Minab that killed more than 175 children and teachers, families affected by the attack remain locked in grief as a wider conflict grinds on. The school was struck on February 28th, the first day of the war launched by the US and Israel against Iran, which also coincided with a holy month of Ramadan. Qadir Ahmad Izadeh is one of the mothers still mourning and said her son Mohammed had wanted to wear Eid clothes that day for Ramadan.
2: They have left a pain in the heart of Minab that will never go away. They think that now 6 months have passed, almost 7 months, that our hearts have grown cold, but they haven't at all. It's getting worse. This pain is so heavy. The children left with

0: so many dreams. My child only wanted to come back home and wear his Eid clothes. He didn't want much.
1: And now the weather forecast for today. It'll be mainly cloudy with a few showers, and there'll be more showers in some areas with a few thunderstorms at first. The minimum temperature will be about 27 degrees. It'll be very hot with sunny intervals and a maximum temperature of around 33 degrees. Light to moderate west to southwesterly winds. And the outlook, the weather will be unsettled on Sunday and also on Monday, and we can still expect a few showers in the following couple of days. Currently at the observatory, it's 30 degrees Celsius. The relative humidity is 84%. The news from RTHK.
2: Happy weekend.

What's up, JoJo? Here's some chop suey. System of the Down. What is my favorite district place in Hong Kong? My home, Kennedy Town. Back in the day, I spent a little time in Long Kwai Fong. I just don't like crowds, man. I like hanging and chilling. Love your rap, by the way. What would I do if I was stuck on a remote island with only football, rice cooker, and Post Malone's Too Young song? Well, I don't know Post Malone's Too Young song. Play catch with myself, I suppose. I don't eat much rice.

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Here's Levels of Ichi. Shout out to JoJo, Crazy JoJo, JoJo for President, and Free JoJo 2026. Shout out to Chung King Mansion. Shout out to the Dolphins, Pepe, Mickey, Mauser, 10 Second Babu, Heartbreak Kid CJ, Somalian Benji, Damata, King Kong, and my ex, Megan Fox, C'est La Vie, Chicken Tikka Masala, E equals MC Squared, I am Spider-Man.

System of Down was for Percy as well. Shout out to Michael Lance, the best host for this program, to Crazy Jojo, POP, Papa Pig. Shout out to Papa, my best chef. Sorry, Percy, I didn't have, other than Chop Suey, didn't have any of the other stuff. Phil Mullins, Ruger, Drake.

And I got another letter with no name on it. Wanted some Kendrick Lamar and Phil Mullins. Don't have any of it, sorry. But shout out to Spider Community, all GUI Garment One, Ghost, Hamasan, all the fans of After Hours. Thank you, Anonymous.

0: That is a David Bowie song.
1: Nirvana, the man who sold the world. I have to read this from Nikita, man. You're bringing some tears in my eyes, man. Nikita says, greetings, Michael. Thank you very much for getting us through the week, buddy. You know, what I like the most is whatever the day may bring, hot or cold, loneliness or sadness, tiredness or boredom, there's always an hour or two when I can just kick back and relax at the end of the day while listening to my friend on the Radio 3 and the music he puts on. Keep it up, bro. I sure will, buddy. I ain't going anywhere.

This has been After Hours with Michael Lance. Thank you to all the dedications and requests, Stephen in the fan club coming at it. Amazing to the guy. Where did the time go? Flew by so fast. Here's Bon Jovi, Bed of Roses.

That's about it for me. I'll be back Monday. Have a great weekend. Be safe, follow the rules. Most importantly, have some fun. Got some Dave Matthews and Toto to finish off. Thanks again to Steven and the fan club and all the dedications and requests. I'm out.

0: RTHK, the News at 1 with Sean Kennedy. President Xi Jinping said China stands ready to actively assist Nepal in its rescue efforts following Wednesday's deadly flash floods and mudslide near the China-Nepal border. On the Chinese side, officials say at least five people have died from the mudslide. In Nepal, police say at least 579 people were killed and more than 900 are missing. Risk of reflooding has hindered rescue operations on both sides of the borders. These Nepalese expressed their anguish.
1: We are hearing that water levels have risen in the higher areas and now it is coming here.
2: The flood is causing huge problems for us. Our house is now full of mud. We are young and still facing so much trouble in walking and evacuating. Imagine how tough it is for old people in such a situation.
0: The driver of a light goods vehicle has been arrested after the authorities seized over 4,000 litres of suspected illicit fuel in Aberdeen. In a cross-departmental operation between police, customs and the fire services department on Thursday, authorities seized the vehicle and a sampan. The suspected illicit fuel had an estimated market value of $136,000. Police senior inspector Kwang Kar Kee said on Friday that a syndicate with a triad background was storing the suspected illicit fuel at the Aberdeen Typhoon Shelter.
3: Following an in-depth investigation and intelligence analysis, the police found that the syndicate made use of vehicles to transport illicit fuel from other places to the Aberdeen Wholesale Fish Market area, then used speedboats to transport them to the Typhoon Shelter. They then used specific vessels parked at the shelter as mobile fuel storage to illegally store a large amount of illicit fuel.
0: The Transport Department has invited interested platform companies to apply for ride-hailing service licenses. The deadline has been set for noon on October 30th. Sophie Hoy reports.
4: The move follows the passage of the Road Traffic Amendments Ride-Hailing Services Ordinance 2025 last October and the completion of related subsidiary legislation in mid-July. Most provisions of the new regulatory regime took effect on August the 3rd. A government spokesman said the new regime requires platforms, vehicles and drivers to obtain relevant licenses and permits, offering the public safer and more

0: A government spokesman said the new regime requires platforms, vehicles and drivers to obtain relevant licenses and permits, offering the public safer and more compliant point-to-point transport options. To ensure that the platforms have the capability to operate, they will be required to have ride-hailing booking management technology, experience in operating ride-hailing platform services, proof of financial capability and capital investment.
1: U.S. Federal Reserve Chairman Kevin Warsh says high inflation in the world's largest economy was concerning as he opened a key central bankers' meeting in Jackson Hole, Wyoming. He added that he would be hard-pressed to describe current financial conditions as restrictive, a potential hint that interest rate hikes could be on the horizon. The U.S. Central Bank has missed its long-term 2% target for inflation for more than 5 years, with the latest measure of the Fed's preferred gauge coming in at 3.7% this week. 6 months after a strike on a school in the Iranian city of Minab killed more than 175 children and teachers, families affected by the attack remain locked in grief as the conflict grinds on. The school was struck on February 28th, the first day of the war launched by the US and Israel against Iran, which also coincided with Ramadan. Khadijah Ahmad Izadeh is one of the mothers still mourning. She said her son, Muhammad, had wanted to wear Eid clothes that day for Ramadan.
2: They have left a pain in the heart of Minab that will never go away. They think that now 6 months have passed, almost 7 months, that our hearts have grown cold, but they haven't at all. It's getting worse. This pain is so heavy. The children left with so many dreams. My child only wanted to come back home and wear his Eid clothes. He didn't want much.
1: And the weather forecast for today, mainly cloudy with a few showers, more showers in some areas with thunderstorms at first. The minimum temperature will be about 27 degrees. It will be very hot with sunny intervals and a maximum temperature of around 33 degrees. Light to moderate west to southwesterly winds. And the outlook, the weather will be unsettled on Sunday and Monday, and there will still be a few showers in the following couple of days. Right now at the observatory, it's 29 degrees Celsius. The relative humidity is 87%. The news from RTHK.
3: With the soundtrack to your midnight hours, this is Night Music.

0: RTHK, the news at 2 with Sean Kennedy. President Xi Jinping said China stands ready to actively assist Nepal in its rescue efforts following Wednesday's deadly flash floods and mudslide near the China-Nepal border. On the Chinese side, officials say at least 5 people have died from the mudslide. In Nepal, police say at least 579 people have been killed and more than 900 are missing. Risk of reflooding has hindered rescue operations on both sides of the border. These Nepalese expressed their anguish.
1: We are hearing that water levels have risen in the higher areas and now it is coming here.
2: The flood is causing huge problems for us. Our house is now full of mud. We are young and still facing so much trouble in walking and evacuating. Imagine how tough it is for old people in such a situation.
0: Back locally, the driver of a light goods vehicle has been arrested after authorities seized over 4,000 litres of suspected illicit fuel in Aberdeen. In a cross-departmental operation between police, customs and the fire services department on Thursday, authorities seized the vehicle and a sampan. The suspected illicit fuel had an estimated market value of $136,000. Police senior inspector Kwan Kar Kee said that a syndicate with triad background was storing the suspected illicit fuel at the Aberdeen Typhoon shelter.
3: Following an in-depth investigation and intelligence analysis, the police found that the syndicate made use of vehicles to transport illicit fuel from other places to the Aberdeen wholesale fish market area, then used speedboats to transport them to the Typhoon shelter. They then used specific vessels parked at the shelter as mobile fuel storage to illegally store a large amount of illicit fuel.
0: The Transport Department has invited interested platform companies to apply for ride-hailing service licenses. The deadline has been set for noon on October the 30th. Sophie Hoy reports.
4: The move follows the passage of the Road Traffic Amendments Ride-Hailing Services Ordinance 2025 last October and the completion of related subsidiary legislation in mid-July. Most provisions of the new regulatory regime took effect on August the 3rd. A government spokesman said the new regime requires platforms, vehicles and drivers to obtain relevant licenses and permits, offering the public safer and more compliant point-to-point transport options. To ensure that the platforms have the capability to operate, they will be required to have ride-hailing booking management technology, experience in operating ride-hailing platform services, proof of financial capability and capital investment.
0: 6 months after a strike on a school in the Iranian city of Minab that killed more than 175 children and teachers, families remain locked in grief. The school was struck on February the 28th, the first day of the war launched by the US and Israel against Iran, which also coincided with the holy month of Ramadan. Qadiya Ahmad Izadeh said her son Mohammed had wanted to wear aid clothes that day for Ramadan.
2: They have left a pain in the heart of Minab that will never go away. They think that now 6 months have passed, almost 7 months, that our hearts have grown cold, but they haven't at all. It's getting worse. This pain is so heavy. The children left with so many dreams. My child only wanted to come back home and wear his Eid clothes. He didn't want much.
0: U.S. Federal Reserve Chairman Kevin Warsh says high inflation in the world's largest economy was concerning as he opened a key central bankers' meeting in Jackson Hole, Wyoming. He added that he would be hard-pressed to describe current financial conditions as restrictive, a potential hint that interest rates hikes could be on the horizon. The U.S. central bank has missed its long-term 2% target for inflation for more than 5 years, with the latest measure of the Fed's preferred gauge coming in at 3.7% this week. And the weather forecast for today, mainly cloudy with a few showers, more showers in some areas with thunderstorms at first, minimum temperature of about 27 degrees, very hot with sunny intervals and a high of about 33 degrees. And the outlook, the weather will be unsettled on Sunday and Monday and still a few showers in the following couple of days. Right now it's 29 degrees Celsius. The relative humidity is 92%. 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
5: All through the night with the sound.

0: RTHK, the news at 3 with Sean Kennedy. President Xi Jinping said China stands ready to actively assist Nepal in its rescue efforts following Wednesday's deadly flash floods and mudslide near the China-Nepal border. On the Chinese side, officials say at least 5 people have died from the mudslide. In Nepal, police say at least 579 people have been killed and more than 900 are missing. Risk of reflooding has hindered rescue operations on both sides of the border. These Nepalese expressed their anguish.
1: We are hearing that water levels have risen in the higher areas and now it is coming here.
2: The flood is causing huge problems for us. Our house is now full of mud. We are young and still facing so much trouble in walking and evacuating. Imagine how tough it is for old people in such a situation.
0: Back locally, the driver of a light goods vehicle has been arrested after authorities seized over 4,000 litres of suspected illicit fuel in Aberdeen. In a cross-departmental operation between police, customs and the fire services department on Thursday, authorities seized the vehicle and a sampan. The suspected illicit fuel had an estimated market value of $136,000. Police Senior Inspector Kwan Kaki said a syndicate with triad background was storing the suspected

0: illicit fuel at the Aberdeen Typhoon Shelter.
1: Following an in-depth investigation and intelligence analysis, the police found that the syndicate made use of vehicles to transport illicit fuel from other places to the Aberdeen Wholesale Fish Market area, then used speedboats to transport them to the Typhoon Shelter. They then used specific vessels parked at the shelter as mobile fuel storage to illegally store a large amount of illicit fuel.
0: The Transport Department has invited interested platform companies to apply for ride-hailing services licences. The deadline has been set for noon October 30th. Sophie Hoy reports.
2: The move follows the passage of the Road Traffic Amendments Ride-Hailing Services Ordinance 2025 last October and the completion of related subsidiary legislation in mid-July. Most provisions of the new regulatory regime took effect on August the 3rd. A government spokesman said the new regime requires platforms, vehicles and drivers to obtain relevant licenses and permits, offering the public safer and more compliant point-to-point transport options. To ensure that the platforms have the capability to operate, they will be required to have ride-hailing booking management technology, experience in operating ride-hailing platform services, proof of financial capability and capital investment.
0: 6 months after a strike on a school in the Iranian city of Minab that killed more than 175 children and teachers, families remain locked in grief. The school was struck on February the 28th, the first day of the war launched by the US and Israel against Iran, which also coincided with the holy month of Ramadan. Khadija Ahmad Izadeh said her son Muhammad had wanted to wear aid clothes that day for Ramadan.
3: They have left a pain in the heart of Minab that will never go away. They think that now 6 months have passed, almost 7 months, that our hearts have grown cold, but they haven't at all. It's getting worse. This pain is so heavy. The children left with so many dreams. My child only wanted to come back home and wear his Eid clothes. He didn't want much.
0: Finance and U.S. Federal Reserve Chairman Kevin Warsh says high inflation in the world's largest economy is concerning as he opened a key central bankers meeting in Jackson Hole, Wyoming. He added that he would be hard-pressed to describe current financial conditions as restrictive, a potential hint that interest rate hikes could be on the horizon. The U.S. Central Bank has missed its long-term 2% target for inflation for more than 5 years, with the latest measure of the Fed's preferred gauge coming in at 3.7% this week. And the weather forecast for today, mainly cloudy with a few showers, more showers in some areas with thunderstorms at first. The minimum temperature will be about 27 degrees. It'll be very hot with sunny intervals and a high of about 33 degrees. And the outlook, the weather will be unsettled on Sunday and Monday and a few showers in the following couple of days. The thunderstorm warning remains in effect until 4 o'clock. It's 28 degrees Celsius. Humidity is 86%. The news from RTHK.

0: RTHK, the news at 4 with Sean Kennedy. President Xi Jinping said China stands ready to actively assist Nepal in its rescue efforts following Wednesday's deadly flash floods and mudslide near the China-Nepal border. On the Chinese side, officials say at least 5 people have died from the mudslide. In Nepal, police say at least 579 people have been killed and more than 900 are missing. Risk of reflooding has hindered rescue operations on both sides of the border. These Nepalese expressed their anguish.
1: We are hearing that water levels have risen in the higher areas and now it is coming here.
2: The flood is causing huge problems for us. Our house is now full of mud. We are young and still facing so much trouble in walking and evacuating. Imagine how tough it is for old people in such a situation.
0: Back locally, the driver of a light goods vehicle has been arrested after the authorities seized over 4,000 litres of suspected illicit fuel in Aberdeen. In a cross-departmental operation between the police, customs and the fire services department on Thursday, authorities seized the vehicle and a sampan. The suspected illicit fuel had an estimated market value of $136,000. Police Senior Inspector Kwan Kar Kee said a syndicate with a triad background was storing the suspected illicit fuel at the Aberdeen Typhoon Shelter.
3: Following an in-depth investigation and intelligence analysis, the police found that the syndicate made use of vehicles to transport illicit fuel from other places to the Aberdeen Wholesale Fish Market area, then used speedboats to transport them to the Typhoon Shelter. They then used specific vessels parked at the shelter as mobile fuel storage to illegally store a large amount of illicit fuel.
0: The Transport Department has invited interested platform companies to apply for ride-hailing service licenses. The deadline has been set for noon on October the 30th. Sophie Hoy reports.
4: The move follows the passage of the Road Traffic Amendments Ride-Hailing Services Ordinance 2025 last October and the completion

0: of related subsidiary legislation in mid-July. Most provisions of the new regulatory regime took effect on August the 3rd. A government spokesman said the new regime requires platforms, vehicles and drivers to obtain relevant licenses and permits, offering the public safer and more compliant point-to-point transport options. To ensure that the platforms have the capability to operate, they will be required to have ride-hailing booking management technology, experience in operating ride-hailing platform services, proof of financial capability and capital investment.
1: 6 months after a strike on a school in the Iranian city of Minab that killed more than 175 children and teachers, families remain locked in grief. The school was struck on February 28th, the first day of the war launched by the US and Israel against Iran. It also coincided with the holy month of Ramadan. Khadija Ahmad Izadeh said her son Mohammed had wanted to wear Eid clothes that day for Ramadan.
2: They have left a pain in the heart of Minab that will never go away. They think that now 6 months have passed, almost 7 months, that our hearts have grown cold, but they haven't at all. It's getting worse. This pain is so heavy. The children left with so many dreams. My child only wanted to come back home and wear his Eid clothes. He didn't want much.
1: Finance now, and U.S. Federal Reserve Chairman Kevin Warsh says high inflation in the world's largest economy is concerning as he opened a key central bankers meeting in Jackson Hole, Wyoming. He said he would be hard-pressed to describe current financial conditions as restrictive, a potential hint that interest rate hikes could be on the horizon. The U.S. Central Bank has missed its long-term 2% target for inflation for more than 5 years, with the latest measure of the Fed's preferred gauge coming in at 3.7% this week. And the weather forecast for today, mainly cloudy with a few showers, more showers in some areas with thunderstorms at first. The minimum temperature will be about 27 degrees. It will be very hot with sunny intervals and a maximum temperature of about 33 degrees. And the outlook, the weather will be unsettled on Sunday and Monday. Currently at the observatory, it's 29 degrees Celsius. The relative humidity is 86%. The news from RTHK.

0: There are always adversities in life. If you're emotionally distressed because of family conflict, debt, marital or interpersonal problems, and you don't know how to deal with the situation, please call Caritas Family Crisis Support Centre's 24-hour crisis hotline, 18288, to talk about it. A bend in the road is not the end of the road. If you're willing to seek help, you will find a way.
1: Radio 3.

0: RTHK, the news at 5 with Sean Kennedy. Mainland officials say 7 people have died and 554 remain missing in China's Zhejiang Autonomous Region after Wednesday's mudslide in the China-Nepal border region. Earlier, broadcaster CCTV reported that the water level on a barrier lake formed by piles of debris had dropped and rescue work was proceeding in an orderly manner. Yesterday, concerns about an overflow and further flooding downstream had led to a pause. Robert Kemp has more.
1: Over 2,000 rescue workers and 86 specialists have been deployed to the disaster area. Using specialised equipment, they have been checking for geological hazards on the surrounding slopes, roads and other important areas. A 5-person monitoring post has been set up to keep the barrier lake under constant observation and guard against potential secondary disasters. In addition, just over a kilometre of road has been cleared and reopened to traffic.
0: Nepal's disaster management agency says at least 579 people have died on the Nepalese side of the border. It says 1,924 people were now missing after 933 hydropower workers could not be accounted for. Back locally, the driver of a light goods vehicle has been arrested after authorities seized over 4,000 litres of suspected illicit fuel in Aberdeen. In a cross-departmental operation between the police, customs and the fire services department on Thursday, authorities seized the vehicle and a sampan. The suspected illicit fuel had an estimated market value of $136,000. Police Senior Inspector Kwan Ka Ki said a syndicate with a triad background was storing the suspected illicit fuel at the Aberdeen Typhoon Shelter.
2: Following an in-depth investigation and intelligence analysis, the police found that the syndicate made use of vehicles to transport illicit fuel from other places to the Aberdeen Wholesale Fish Market area, then used speedboats to transport them to the Typhoon Shelter. They then used specific vessels parked at the shelter as mobile fuel storage to illegally store a large amount of illicit fuel.
0: The Transport Department has invited interested platform companies to apply for ride-hailing service licences. The deadline has been set for noon on October 30th. Sophie Hoy reports.
3: The move follows the passage of the Road Traffic Amendment Ride-Hailing Services Ordinance 2025 last October and the completion of related subsidiary legislation in mid-July. Most provisions of the new regulatory regime took effect on August the 3rd. A government spokesman said the new regime requires platforms, vehicles and drivers to obtain relevant licenses and permits, offering the public safer and more compliant point-to-point transport options to ensure that the platforms have the capability to

0: operates, they will be required to have ride-hailing booking management technology, experience in operating ride-hailing platform services, proof of financial capability, and capital investments.
1: 6 months after a strike on a school in the Iranian city of Minab that killed more than 175 children and teachers, families affected by the attack remain locked in grief as the wider conflict grinds on. The school was struck on February the 28th, the first day of the war launched by the US and Israel against Iran, which also coincided with the holy month of Ramadan, a spiritual downtime for most Iranians. Khadija Ahmed Izadeh is one of the mothers still mourning and said her son had wanted to wear aid clothes that day for Ramadan.
2: They have left a pain in the heart of Minab that will never go away. They think that now 6 months have passed, almost 7 months, that our hearts have grown cold, but they haven't at all. It's getting worse. This pain is so heavy. The children left with so many dreams. My child only wanted to come back home and wear his Eid clothes. He didn't want much.
1: U.S. Federal Reserve Chairman Kevin Warsh says high inflation in the world's largest economy is concerning as he opened a key central bankers meeting in Jackson Hole, Wyoming. He said he would be hard-pressed to describe current financial conditions as restrictive, a potential hint that interest rates could be on the horizon. And the weather forecast for today, mainly cloudy with a few showers, isolated thunderstorms at first. Very hot with sunny intervals and a high of around 33 degrees. And the outlook, the weather will be unsettled tomorrow and on Monday, and there'll still be a few showers in the following couple of days. Currently at the observatory, it's 29 degrees Celsius. The relative humidity is 88%. The news from RTHK.
3: With great morning music to start your day.

Implement patriots administering Hong Kong for a better life. The security of Hong Kong and our homes hinges on the security of our motherland. Safeguarding national security is our responsibility. Let's participate.

We all long for a stable life. National security is the foundation of prosperity and stability. We should uphold and strengthen the executive-led system, follow a holistic approach to development and security, and implement

0: RTHK, the news at 6 with Sean Kennedy. Mainland officials say 7 people have died and 554 remain missing in China's Xizang Autonomous Region after Wednesday's mudslide in the China-Nepal border region. Earlier, broadcaster CCTV reported that the water level on a barrier lake formed by piles of debris had dropped and rescue work was proceeding in an orderly manner. Yesterday, concerns about an overflow and further flooding downstream led to a pause. Robert Kemp has more.
1: Over 2,000 rescue workers and 86 specialists have been deployed to the disaster area. Using specialised equipment, they have been checking for geological hazards on the surrounding slopes, roads and other important areas. A 5-person monitoring post has been set up to keep the barrier lake under constant observation and guard against potential secondary disasters. In addition, just over a kilometre of road has been cleared and reopened to traffic.
0: Nepal's Disaster Management Agency says at least 579 people have died on the Nepalese side of the border. It said 1,924 people were now missing, adding 933 hydropower workers who could not be accounted for. Back locally, authorities have seized over 4,000 litres of suspected illicit fuel in Aberdeen, arresting a truck driver. In the operation on Thursday, officers also seized the vehicle along with a sampan. Police Senior Inspector Kwan Kaki said a syndicate with triad background had been storing the fuel at the Aberdeen Typhoon Shelter.
2: Following an in-depth investigation and intelligence analysis, the police found that the syndicate made use of vehicles to transport illicit fuel from other places to the Aberdeen Wholesale Fish Market area, then used speedboats to transport them to the Typhoon Shelter. They then used specific vessels parked at the shelter as mobile fuel storage to illegally store a large amount of illicit fuel.
0: Turning overseas, U.S. President Donald Trump has announced the creation of a space academy to train future civilian and military recruits. Speaking at the International Space Station Control Room in Houston, Trump announced the move to astronauts on the station.
3: We're going to do a very special academy. And whether it's West Point, Annapolis, the Coast Guard Academy, if you look at the Air Force Academy, we're going to have an academy for what you people do. Everybody in this room would be excited. And it'll be at the same level. I said, it has to be at the same level. If we're going to do it, it has to be at that very high level. Those are among the hardest schools to get into in the whole country. I would say almost at the top. And that's what we want.
0: U.S. Fed Chairman Kevin Warsh says high inflation in the U.S. economy is concerning, adding he would be hard-pressed to describe current financial conditions as restrictive. That was seen as a potential hint that interest rate hikes could be on the way. He made the comments as he opened a central bankers' meeting in Jackson Hole, Wyoming.
4: There should be no misunderstanding. The Fed's price stability objective of 2%, as measured by the PCE price index, is a firm, fixed target. Let me be equally clear about another aspect of this objective. Price stability is not self-executing, nor is inflation necessarily mean reverting. It's the Fed's job to deliver stable prices, no excuses.

0: Fed has missed its long-term 2% target for inflation for more than 5 years. Wall Street closed marginally lower after the speech by Fed Chairman, after his words bolstered hopes that the central bank would do what's needed to lower inflation. Brad Long is managing partner and chief investment officer with Wealthspire.
1: Markets are going to be acutely aware and a little bit on edge. I'm not surprised to see markets selling off a little bit here, though there's not a real dramatic shift as we look across most major indices. And so if anything, I think it's grounding that Kevin Warsh has continued to stay on target, on message, and on 2%. So I'm not surprised with a little bit of volatility here during the day.
0: The S&P fell 0.3% to 7,711. The Dow fell 0.02% to 53,559. And the Nasdaq fell 0.5% to 26,402. And the weather forecast, mainly cloudy with a few showers, isolated thunderstorms at first. Very hot with sunny intervals and a high of around 33 degrees. And the outlook, the weather will be unsettled tomorrow and on Monday. Right now it's 29 degrees Celsius. The humidity is 87%. The news from RTHK.

0: RTHK, it's 7 o'clock. This is Weekend AM with Ben Che. This morning, over 2,000 rescue workers deployed in China's Xizang. Authorities seized over 4,000 liters of suspected illicit fuel in Aberdeen. And U.S. Fed Chairman Kevin Warsh hints that higher interest rates may be on the way. Rescue work continues in China's Xizang Autonomous Region after Wednesday's mudslide in the China-Nepal border region. Mainland officials say 7 people have died and 554 remain missing. Earlier, broadcaster CCTV reported that the water level on a barrier lake formed by piles of debris had dropped. Yesterday, concerns about an overflow and possible further flooding downstream had led to a pause. Robert Kemp reports.
1: Over 2,000 rescue workers and 86 specialists have been deployed to the disaster area. Using specialized equipment, they have been checking for geological hazards on the surrounding slopes, roads, and other important areas. 5-person monitoring post has been set up to keep the barrier lake under constant observation and guard against potential secondary disasters. In addition, just over a kilometer of road has been cleared and reopened to traffic.
0: Meanwhile, Nepal's Disaster Management Agency says at least 579 people have died on the Nepalese side of the border. It said 1,924 people were now missing, almost doubling the previous figure. The sharp rise was due to 933 hydropower workers being unaccounted for. Authorities locally have seized over 4,000 litres of suspected illicit fuel in Aberdeen, arresting a truck driver. In the operation on Thursday, officers also seized a vehicle along with a sampan. Police Senior Inspector Kwan Ka Ki said a syndicate with a tribe background had been storing the fuel at the Aberdeen Typhoon Shelter.
2: Following an in-depth investigation and intelligence analysis, the police found that the syndicate made use of vehicles to transport illicit fuel from other places to the Aberdeen wholesale fish market area, then used speedboats to transport them to the typhoon shelter. They then used specific vessels parked at the shelter as mobile fuel storage to illegally store a large amount of illicit fuel.
0: U.S. Fed Chairman Kevin Warsh says high inflation in the U.S. economy is concerning, adding he would be hard-pressed to describe current financial conditions as restrictive. That was seen as a potential hint that interest rate hikes could be on the way. He made the comments as he opened a central bankers' meeting in Jackson Hole, Wyoming.
3: There should be no misunderstanding. The Fed's price stability objective of 2%, as measured by the PCE price index, is a firm, fixed target. Let me be equally clear about another aspect of this objective. Price stability is not self-executing, nor is inflation necessarily mean reverting. It's the Fed's job to deliver stable prices, no excuses.
0: The Fed has missed its long-term 2% target for inflation for more than 5 years. U.S. President Donald Trump has announced the creation of a space academy to train future civilian and military recruits. Speaking at the International Space Station control room in Houston, Trump announced a move to astronauts on the station.
4: We're going to do a very special academy, and whether it's West Point, Annapolis, the Coast Guard Academy, if you look at the Air Force Academy, we're going to have an academy for what you people do. Everybody in this room would be excited. And it'll be at the same level. I said, it has to be at the same level. If we're going to do it, it has to be at that very high level. Those are among the hardest schools to get into in the whole country. I would say almost at the top. And that's what we want.
0: Mainland company Fosun International has filed for an initial public offering for its travel operator Club Med in Hong Kong. It says the proceeds will be mainly used to expand its global resort network. Fosun withdrew

0: drew Club Med from the Paris Stock Exchange after acquiring it in 2015. Club Med currently has 69 resorts worldwide. It plans to operate about 85 by 2030. And the weather forecast for today, mainly cloudy with a few showers, isolated thunderstorms at first, very hot with sunny intervals during the day. The maximum temperature will be around 33 degrees. Winds will be light to moderate west to southwesterly. Looking ahead, the weather will be unsettled tomorrow and on Monday, and there'll still be a few showers in the following couple of days. Right now, 29 degrees Celsius, the relative humidity 86%. RTHK, the time is now 5 minutes past 7. Returning to our top story, police in Nepal say the death toll in a mudslide and flash flood has climbed to 579, while the number of dead in China rose to 7. Nearly 2,500 people remain missing after Wednesday's disaster, which occurred near a border crossing between the two countries. President Xi Jinping extended his condolences over the tragedy to his counterpart in Nepal as leaders of the Communist Party of China met to discuss relief efforts. Azam Khan reports.
1: President Xi Jinping, who's also General Secretary of the Communist Party of China Central Committee, and other party leaders observed a moment of silence to mourn the victims of the disaster before discussing rescue and relief efforts. According to the Politburo meeting, emergency rescue operations have been carried out swiftly, with efforts underway to resettle affected people. Officials said every effort should be made to search and rescue all missing Chinese and foreign nationals. It was agreed at the meeting that China will provide emergency aid to the disaster-hit area in Nepal and carry out international rescue cooperation. Premier Li Qiang, who is in Jirong on the border between China and Nepal, said information about the disaster must be released in an open and transparent manner. In Nepal, helicopters have been taking off from bases to evacuate people trapped by floodwaters and drop food supplies on isolated communities. Many survivors were brought to Trishuli in Nuwakot district, where Indian tourist Anjana Raja recalled the horror he encountered.
2: We saw the gush of water all the way, dirty mud, you know, rising all the way four-story high. We ran for our life. We ran 500 steps all the way up the mountain to be safe.
1: A search continues for the over 1,400 people still missing. Many of them are foreign tourists or pilgrims visiting holy places. But the rugged terrain and swirling waters are hampering search efforts. There is also the risk of a fresh torrent after a lake formed by huge piles of debris began overflowing. Nepali police urged all rescuers to immediately move to a safe location. The U.S. Geological Survey said the mudslide and flash flood was caused by a glacial collapse that triggered a vast flow of icy debris. The disaster is Nepal's deadliest since an earthquake in 2015.
0: Authorities in Nepal's flood-hit Nuwakot district urged residents to evacuate as a lake formed by the landslide started to overflow. Risk of reflooding has hindered rescue operations on both sides of the border. These Nepalis in the district expressed their anguish.
3: We are hearing that water levels have risen in the higher areas and now it is coming here.
4: The flood is causing huge problems for us. Our house is now full of mud. We are young and still facing so much trouble in walking and evacuating. Imagine how tough it is for old people in such a situation.
0: Back locally, the MTR Corporation says it will become the first railway operator in the world to adopt a skidding construction method on an operating railway viaduct when it builds Hongshui Kiel Station on the Tuen Ma Line. Elvis Yu has details.
5: Located on an elevated viaduct between Tin Shui Wai and Siu Hong stations, Hongshui Kiel Station will be built as two separate 210-meter-long, 15-meter-wide station structures, each weighing around 10,000 tons. The MTR's Capital Works Director, Cal Devlin, said Tuen Ma Line services will face no more than 2 days of disruption during each skidding operation next year. When the two massive prefabricated pieces are guided into place along a track system, Tuen Mun, Siu Hong, and Tin Shui Wai stations will face brief disruptions.
6: The two largest station structures on both sides of the viaduct will be progressively skidded under strict controls from the assembly location, which is approximately 30 metres away from the viaduct, until they reach the final position, meeting exactly the existing viaduct structure. These skidding operations will take place in the late first quarter and the third quarter of next

0: year, respectively.
1: Devlin said on-site trials will take place beforehand to ensure absolutely no room for error. Testing and follow-up work will be conducted once the structures are installed. Devlin highlighted that building away from the existing tracks allows most of the construction to happen during normal surface hours with minimal risk.
0: As a result, we can significantly minimize our reliance on the restrictive golden 2 hours work window for station construction and adopt a much more flexible and efficient schedule. More importantly, this approach interfaces with the Tsuen Ma line only during the final skidding procedures, substantially reducing the risks associated with performing in-situ construction on an active viaduct and the potential impact on railway operations.
1: The railway company expects Hongshou Kiu Station to open in 2030.
2: The Transport Department has invited interested platform companies to apply for ride-hailing service licenses. The deadline has been set for noon on October the 30th, as Sophie Hui reports.
3: The move follows the passage of the Road Traffic Amendments Ride-Hailing Services Ordinance 2025 last October and the completion of related subsidiary legislation in mid-July. Most provisions of the new regulatory regime took effect on August the 3rd. A government spokesman said the new regime requires platforms, vehicles and drivers to obtain relevant licenses and permits, offering the public safer and more compliant point-to-point transport options. To ensure that the platforms have the capability to operate, they will be required to have ride-hailing booking management technology, experience in operating ride-hailing platform services, proof of financial capability and capital investment. Applicants must be Hong Kong-registered companies with a permanent local office and executive personnel. They must demonstrate operational scale, including lawful operation in a city with a population comparable to that of Hong Kong of at least 7.5 million and a daily average of 100,000 or more ride-hailing orders across two cities. Financial requirements include pay-up capital of no less than $50 million, bank deposits of at least $30 million, and credit facilities of at least $30 million. Applicants must also submit audited financial reports for the past 3 years. An assessment committee comprising representatives from the Transport and Logistic Bureau, the Digital Policy Office, and the Transport Department will evaluate applications and make recommendations to the Commissioner for Transport. Licenses will be valid for up to 5 years, with an annual fee of $1.2 million. The Transport Department also said it is developing a ride-hailing vehicle data management system to monitor the operations of licensed platforms in real time.
2: The Labor Department says a refined heat stress at work warning system will be more sensitive towards extreme hot weather. The improved mechanism was launched yesterday. Janice Lowe reports.
4: Two new conditions have been added to the system to raise its sensitivity in triggering an alert, and this could result in more red and black heat stress at work warnings in the future. When the observatory issues an extreme heat alert, the amber warning will be issued immediately, and the threshold for raising the warning level will be lowered to allow for an earlier activation. In addition, if temperatures reach 35 degrees Celsius or above at 40% of the observatory's 39 monitoring stations, the warning will be automatically raised by one level. Speaking on an RTHK radio program, Deputy Labor Commissioner Ivan Ho Chang noted the need to adjust the system after record-high temperatures were registered earlier this month.
5: We hope that through adjustments to the warning levels, the warnings will more effectively reflect relevant heat stress risks under abnormally high temperatures in particular. We think that overall, if the weather conditions in the future are similar to the trend in the past 3 years, there could be 4 to 7 days of red warnings while there would be 1 to 2 days of black warnings.
4: With the refinements, the system will continue to rely on the Hong Kong Heat Index that takes into consideration the temperature, humidity, wind speed, and solar radiation. When asked why the department did not opt for the wet bulb global temperature measurement system, Chang said that both methods have their advantages. As Hong Kong's summer is relatively humid, the index that sees a higher proportion in humidity can better reflect the city's subtropical conditions. But Chang said the department is open to using other evaluation tools. He added that it will also keep monitoring the operation of the refined system to see if further adjustments are needed.
2: 15 people have been arrested in connection with a scheme where

0: Licensed insurance agents are accused of helping candidates cheat in order to obtain professional qualifications. Elvis Yu has details.
1: The Commercial Crime Bureau launched an investigation in January following a referral from the insurance authority. The regulator had received complaints last October alleging that an education institution was helping candidates cheat on tests for the Fellow Life Management Institute designation. The FLMI is a globally recognized industry credential. Officers moved in during a test on Thursday at a Kwun Tong Examination Center and arrested 6 men and 9 women aged 22 to 70 on suspicion of conspiracy to defraud. Among the suspects, 3 are current insurance agents, 3 others are former practitioners, and 4 are exam candidates. Inspector Wong Kin Sai said a syndicate lured clients by offering one-stop services that covered everything from exam registration and prep courses for cheating.
2: On top of the official exam fee, each candidate had to pay the syndicate an extra 14,000 Hong Kong dollars. On test day, syndicate staff acted as invigilators and pre-installed remote control software on candidates' computers. Another computer behind the scenes took control of the screens and answered the questions for them. After answering, the invigilators told candidates to stay in their seats and pretend to keep working on their exams. They were only told to submit their answers after a reasonable amount of time had passed, creating the illusion of a legitimate exam.
1: Maria Choi, head of enforcement at the insurance authority, said the regulator will, with immediate effect, suspend recognition of the FLMI qualification and review individuals who previously earned the credential through the implicated examination center. She noted that about 250 people have obtained insurance licenses using the FLMI designation since 2024. Out of more than 120,000 licensed insurance agents citywide.
0: Customs officers have confiscated almost 54 kilograms of suspected cocaine with an estimated market value of $36 million. A 49-year-old man was arrested following the seizure. Here's Janice Lowe.
3: Senior Customs Investigator Lam Chung Ho said the seizure on Wednesday came after an intelligence exchange with overseas law enforcement authorities. Officers stopped the suspect outside a hotel in Central and found 11 kilograms of suspected cocaine in his backpack. He was taken to a flat in Mong Kok, where officers seized another 42.9 kilograms of the drug. Lam spoke about the difficulties officers faced in their investigation.
4: Preliminary investigations show that criminals use a residential flat in the bustling area as a drug storage and distribution center in an attempt to make use of the heavy footfall to cover up and evade investigations by customs officers. Moreover, the man connected to the case frequently changed hotels to make it harder for officers to track him down.
3: Lam said the operation prevented a large amount of drugs from entering the market.
0: The government has been urged to increase financial support for university development in the northern metropolis. A university chief says more funding will give institutions greater certainty for future planning. Wendy Wong reports.
5: Speaking on the RTHK program on Broadcast Drive, Chinese University Vice Chancellor Dennis Low said he believes that the Northern Metropolis can help his institution expand. He noted that the Chinese university's ranking and reputation are strong, but is small.
6: Right now, we're like a boutique hotel. Our reputation and the work we do are very good, but our size just isn't big enough. So I think the Northern Metropolis is one way we can expand our scale. I know the government has set aside $10 billion in loans for universities to build campuses there, but I hope that amount can be increased or even go beyond loans, maybe with some grants, so that we can plan more easily for the future.
5: Meanwhile, Low warned that the rapid development of artificial intelligence may be stifling scientific creativity, saying that while AI is powerful, it also risks reducing human originality. Describing himself as an old-fashioned scientist, the vice-chancellor said he feels this takes the fun out of science.
6: In the past, when I did research, I would think things through slowly and come up with ideas that were different from others. But in the future, if everyone just uses the same few AI tools, your imagination could be boxed in.
5: Low said he has heard that some researchers now simply ask AI for ideas and work through a list of options until they find something.
0: The government says 96.5% of wrongful court owners have accepted the government's buyout offer as of Thursday. That accounts for 1,914 households in the Taipola state, which was hit by a deadly fire last year. The number of owners who have not yet returned their acceptance letter has dropped down to 70, down from more than 100 earlier in the week. Marcus Lum reports.
7: Writing on her social media page, Housing Secretary Winnie Ho encouraged owners who have yet to sign and submit their acceptance letters to do so before the deadline expires on Monday. Otherwise, she warned they would miss the opportunity to participate in the government's long-term housing arrangements for Wangford Court. Ho said the Housing Bureau will conduct computer random sorting in batches for owners who participate in the special sales exercise based on replies received by June 30th and by August 31st. The Bureau will proceed with sale arrangements under the exercise next month, including notifying owners of their sorting results by post. Owners will be invited to select flats in batches of about 50 to 80 households per day, starting by the end of September.
0: Solicitor Melissa Pang has been appointed as the new chairperson of Radio Television Hong Kong's Board of Advisors, succeeding Lam Tai Fai. The government reappointed 10 incumbent members and appointed 2 new ones. Altus Wong has details.
8: All the appointments take effect next Tuesday for a term of 2 years. The newly appointed members are Chan Chou Biu and Li Qixu. Secretary for Commerce and Economic Development Algernon Yao expressed confidence in the new chairperson Melissa Pang, pointing to her wealth of experience in public service. He said Pang will be able to lead the RTHK board in offering invaluable advice to the Director of Broadcasting and assisting the station in fulfilling its mission and public objectives as set out in its charter. Yao thanked Lam Tai Fai for his contributions as chairperson since 2020. The minister also thanked the outgoing members, Ronald Chiu and Thomas So, for their 6 years of service on the board.
0: A senior professor has stressed the need to integrate all sectors of society in universities. The call was made by Jerry Postiglione, emeritus and honorary professor at the University of Hong Kong's Faculty of Education, when he spoke on RTHK's Backchat program. His comments came after the recent death of Jason Arday, Cambridge University's youngest black professor, following accusations of plagiarism and intense media scrutiny.
9: We actually, if you look at the statistics, our South Asian population, there's a decrease in their admission to the top-tier public universities in Hong Kong. And many of them have been here for generations. Now, I'm not saying that they should change the policy and give preferential admission, but, you know, you've got to integrate everybody in the all groups in the society, men, women, ethnic groups, racial groups. You know, you need to get them integrated and mainstreamed and included. So it's just a thought I wanted to put up there. And apparently there was questions about his appointment. How was he appointed? You know, oh, he couldn't read at a certain age. And he was it something about his ability when he was young? But, you know, if you look in UK, especially UK, Isaac Newton performed miserably in his years of schooling. Charles Darwin performed so poorly in school, his father and his teachers considered him as being way below the basic standard of common intellect. Thomas Edison, who was considered too stupid to learn anything as a kid. You could go on the list. And I think Cambridge looks at the situation, took a risk. I don't think this hurts Cambridge in the long run. Cambridge's reputation is what it is. Yeah. But there's an effort. This case, my quick look at the social media, highly politicized.
0: Police in New York say they've seized 266 kilos of cocaine from a Queens storage facility. It's the department's largest seizure of the drug in at least a decade. 3 people have been arrested. Jessica Tisch is the New York City Police Commissioner.
10: Today we are announcing the takedown of a major drug trafficking operation and the seizure of 266 kilograms of cocaine with an estimated street value of $10 million, the NYPD's largest cocaine seizure in at least a decade. This was a massive shipment of

0: narcotics tied to an interstate trafficking network with connections across the country, including in New York and New Jersey.
1: In finance, Wall Street closed marginally lower after the speech by Fed Chairman Kevin Warsh bolstered hopes that the central bank will do what's needed to lower inflation. Brad Long is managing partner and chief investment officer with Wealthspire.
2: Markets are going to be acutely aware and a little bit on edge. I'm not surprised to see markets selling off a little bit here, though there's not a real dramatic shift as we look across most major indices. And so if anything, I think it's grounding that Kevin Warsh has continued to stay on target, on message, and on 2%. So I'm not surprised with a little bit of volatility here during the day.
1: The S&P fell 0.3% to 7,711. The Dow fell 0.2% to 53,559, and the Nasdaq fell 0.5% to 26,402. In sports, badminton players representing Hong Kong, China in the Asian Games next month are making the final preparations, but the squad will be heading out to the Japanese city of Nagoya without one of their top stars, as LSU reports.
3: Jordan Tang, who partners Che Ying-shut in the mixed doubles, will not participate after suffering a severe ACL tear during practice earlier this month. Che will instead team up with 17-year-old Chen Saixin, who is set to make his Asian Games debut.
4: I really admire Chen. I think he is a very talented athlete, and he also has a very good training attitude. This partnership was put together very suddenly, and we haven't really started practicing yet. I hope we can build good chemistry in such a short time. I also hope to use my years of tournament experience to guide him through a major event like this.
3: The women's doubles duo of Yang Pui Lam and Lian Yuan said they are aiming for at least a top four finish in Nagoya. The world number 19 pair achieved their career best so far by reaching the quarterfinals at the recent World Championships in New Delhi. Yang Pui Lam was delighted with their performance in the Indian capital.
5: It's a huge boost for us because we were both going through a slump at the start of the year. We struggled with our mindset, form, and chemistry. After talking things through and reviewing matches with our coaches, we slowly found our chemistry again. Getting this result before the Asian Games is a tremendous affirmation and gives us a real confidence boost.
3: Li Chengyu, the city's leading men's singles player, detected some tension in the squad because of medal expectations. He said players need to learn to deal with pressure. Li added that switching to a more defensive style following a slump last year has helped him regain his form. Head coach Wang Chong-han said the SAR team will complete a final 2 weeks of training after next week's China Masters before flying to Japan.
1: In football, Manchester City's Ryan Cherki and Erling Haaland both struck twice as their side strolled to a 4-1 win away to Crystal Palace to notch their second successive Premier League win. Palace's goal followed a Jeremy Pino free kick. It came back off the crossbar and bounced off the back of City keeper Gianluigi Donnarumma before hitting the post and dropping into the net. Manchester United are under no illusions that they need to bounce back after their surprise 2-0 loss last week to newly promoted Hull City. They're hosting newly promoted Ipswich tomorrow in the first home game of the season. Here's United boss Michael Carrick.
6: We want a good performance and a win, obviously. No first home game of the season is really is the one we look forward to, and the support is coming, and it's massively looking forward to the game. You know, I think we had a setback last week, and we want to get back to playing well and winning football matches. Another tough game again. They obviously had a big result last week as well, so it'll be another challenge for us. But yeah, massively looking forward to it.
1: Carrick confirmed that midfielder Carlos Baleba, who joined for a reported £60 million earlier this week, will miss tomorrow's game because of an ankle injury. Chelsea manager Xabi Alonso refused to be drawn on the speculation that midfielder Enzo Fernandez might be moving to Manchester City. The World Cup winner was left out of the playing squad for Thursday's Carabao Cup victory over Luton Town. Alonso brushed aside questions about Fernandez.
7: Now, we have been talking about speculations, and sorry, but I'm not the one that's giving talking too early about things, so we need to see what happens. And we want to be ready always.
1: The Blues face Brighton tomorrow.

0: the old format when it was around 14 minutes long. This one dates back to March 2011 and is a trip I made to North Point Market with Ophelia Chan, who runs a wellness shop and also, at the time, was writing a book about the 24 seasons or cycles for growing vegetables in the Chinese calendar. So what to plant when? North Point Market is a very interesting place to go. It's situated in Chunyang Street and the Hong Kong tram trundles right down the middle. On either side are stalls selling meat, seafood, vegetables and fruit. There are stalls with freshly made noodles and tofu. The market dates back decades and there's a real mix of vendors. Second or third generation Shanghainese, Fukienese, plus Southeast Asian shops, including Thai and Filipino outlets. There are hardware stores that sell everything and plenty of eateries scattered throughout, where you can draw up a plastic stool to a table and try out some of those fresh noodles. Ophelia Chan showed me around and explained what vegetables and fruit I should be buying in order to have locally grown produce for great taste and to reduce my carbon footprint.
1: The weather is a bit cloudy today, but doesn't affect our mood. So we are here at the Chunyang Street Market, literally meaning the Spring Garden Street. This street is actually reclaimed back in the 30s. There's a lot of immigrants from Shanghai and Fujian. They set up shops. At that time, there was about 300 of them. All the shops and groceries. There are open space market as well as groceries and dry food area. So let's start with the first one. Yeah, so we see this, you see this sign put up by the VMO, meaning the Vegetable Management Office. And there is another one called the Accredited Vegetables. If you see this poster, these two posters, meaning that the vegetables, they do have some locally grown veggies. It might not be organic, but at least the level of the pesticides is not that high. So let's check it in.
0: Yes, let's have a look at the vegetables here at North Point Market. As Ophelia was describing, it's been a bit foggy this morning. Everything is rather dark going down this market. So, I mean, a lot of the stalls, of course, have the red lamps with the bulbs inside them that every market has. But, yeah, we're just wandering in to the first stall. So what are the kind of vegetables that would be in season at this time of year?
1: Actually, they're not much, but it's kind of towards the end of the seasons now. We have the small pak choy. So you see some flowers, meaning that they are already kind of old, but it's still the taste is quite good. And all these watercress. And yin choy is also kind of the end of the season. So if we perhaps have a visit, maybe in 1 month or so, there will be more melons, which is more towards the beginning of summer. Yeah, but it's still good. I mean, at least they're grown locally without going through the carbon footprints.
0: Now, you're obviously a keen gardener yourself on Lama, but you also are looking at the different seasons of vegetables and fruit in Hong Kong.
1: Yes.
0: as research for a later book.
1: Yes, correct. Actually, this book will be a kind of an experimental journal in season. So it's according to 24 festive seasons in China. I will grow according to the season and I will pick the eateries and restaurants and choose the menu according to seasons also. So it's also shopping. If you have some background knowledge of what's in season, then it will be really good. It's, even though you just do simple cooking, but the flavor will come out.
0: Yes, and as you were mentioning, the advantages of buying vegetables that are in season, one, there's the likelihood of less pesticides, less preservatives, and also, of course, it's a more responsible carbon footprint because less of those vegetables or fewer of those vegetables have to be imported. Now, we've moved on from the vegetable stall. There's a few, obviously, fresh meat stalls around, and this one is selling different kinds of noodles and also fish balls.
1: Yes, Fukienese people like fish balls a lot. So we have different types of fish balls, and you saw that kind of a small brick-like fried fish balls. They're the same. Before, they use seafood, a particular kind of fish, to mold it.

0: Now, because the supply of really fresh seafood or fish from the ocean is dwindling, so they use this kind of farmed fish. Yeah, but anyway, it is a traditional treat.
1: Yes, it's a very, very, very traditional stall here, as you say. How do they actually make noodles?
0: Actually, it's very simple. The basic ingredients is just water, salt, and wheat. Of course, it depends on different gradings of wheat and where they come from. And for example, if you see those with yellow colors, it is they have the eggs added as well.
1: And then you just put it through a machine?
0: Yes, you see inside, they have all these traditional machines which operates for at least several decades. And also the layers of trays made from bamboo to dry the small noodles. So it is really very fresh. You make it on the spot.
1: Yeah. So do you buy fresh noodles rather than...
0: Definitely.
1: Yeah, packed ones.
0: Definitely. Not the instant noodles, but here. Because you can cook in stock or you use the fried noodles to make it into fried noodles. Mm.
1: So along there you'd get your pak choi, along here you would get your fresh noodles.
0: So simple food. Yes, already, so it's quite fixed.
1: So that's dinner sorted. Now along here you've obviously got several stalls, or quite a number of stalls, that are selling vegetables and meat, but there are also some hardware stores.
0: Yes, we have some like kind of a department store, provision shops. Yeah, we have all those furnishing and the shopping bags and some even clocks and photo frames and cushion covers and all the pots and pans and the utilities.
1: Yeah, I love going in shops like this because it's a real sort of emporium. There's many, many items that you would could use for your kitchen. Yeah. But there's also toothpicks, dried flowers, and as you mentioned, clocks and... slippers as well, yeah. So I can see me going into one of these shops with intention of buying one thing and coming out with about 10,
0: yes,
1: actually.
0: Yes, yes. I would prefer to support small provision shops like this, yes, rather than go to chain stores or department stores.
1: I agree.
0: Yeah, because the service is much better, and they know the provisions, and they will explain to you more about how to use it and give you a lot of tips.
1: Or just get out the way of a man carrying a whole load of boxes. I do like this. It's all on the go, isn't it, Ophelia? But here next to the fish stall, fish shop rather than just a stall, is in fact a traditional, what would you call this? It was a Dai Pai Dong, but it's also got some traditional cakes at the front.
0: Yes, actually it's a small eatery selling the traditional food kidneys. They have two main kind of food. One is, you see from the outside in a cupboard, is the traditional food kidneys cakes and pastries. Some of them are sweet, some salty. They're really plain. Some fried. And you can see all sorts of colors, the white and the yellow and even some brownish, pinkish in color. So, but inside, it is a very interesting breakfast area. The lady cooked about 8 to 10 dishes every morning. She woke up at around 5 in the morning and present the congees. And especially there is a nice delicacy of sweet potato with congee, which is a famous
1: congee. Very nice.
0: Yes.
1: Good way to start the day.
0: Yes, and then you can pick your choices of the dishes. You can eat vegetarian or some fish or some pork, etc. So it's a traditional food kidneys breakfast, which you find very rare in Hong Kong.
1: Yeah, across the front here. I mean, there's some buns here with the... What's the red stamp that I often see on the top of these kind of doughy buns?
0: It's just a symbol, but it's made of artificial colour, so yes. I usually tear it off. Ah. Yeah.
1: And you've got the doughy cakes at the front. You're saying that a lady probably gets up at 5 in the morning. So
0: yes,
1: a place like this, a Dai Pai Dong like this, along selling Fukinese food here at North Point Market, when would it open in the morning?
0: Normally around 7, yeah, for people to have breakfast and last until maybe dinner time.
1: Now, places like North Point Market, it's interesting actually because it's on the turn of the tram. So, in fact, the tram track runs right through the middle of the market. And here at North Point Market, you can buy clothes, fish, meat, Fukinese food. And you were saying earlier that it's basically a mix

0: of Fukienese people and Shanghai people who settled here.
1: It's more Fukienese nowadays. Yeah, and they come after the Second World War, mostly. And now you see more of this Fukienese fresh food, as well as seafood, which constitute a very famous delicacy. Mm.
0: So if people came from Fukien to Hong Kong, what language would they have been speaking? Would they have been speaking Putonghua or Cantonese already?
1: It's a special dialect called Minnan, Mannao. Yes, let's cross the road to a provision shop selling veggies and meat. The veggies they sell is the organic veggies, and the meat is, for example, the pork, the chicken from farms in Hong Kong. So it's a bit rare because they don't use antibiotics.
0: That's worth knowing about. So the chicken and pork, where they don't use antibiotics. So obviously you probably pay a bit more for this meat, but it probably is better for you.
1: It's definitely. I think it's about 30% more, but then you eat less, I suppose, because you get the nutrition value is better and it's fresher because they have the flesh come in every morning. Yeah, so you go...
0: The meat.
1: Yes, the meat. So you go as early as possible to grab the right part of meat.
0: So it's at 91 Chungnyung Street in North Point, if you'd like to come along here for basically organic pork and organic chicken.
1: And safe meat, so they say. So let's go inside to see what they have.
0: They're chopping up the meat here at the front.
1: There are different species of chicken. We have the kind of so-called music chicken.
0: Music?
1: Music chicken. Because while rearing the chicken, they let them listen to music. make them more happy.
0: What sort of music?
1: Hopefully Mozart.
0: Mozart chickens, okay.
1: This one is from China because I don't think... It's a black in color, black skin. People use it as a kind of soup, which is more nutritious and tonic, especially for women after giving birth. So here, going inside, we have a different source of dried provisions. Some of them are produced locally by traditional food factories. We have all these, you see the different type of rice and beans and lentils, and for example, the dried seaweed, and sorted fish paste and oyster sauce, produced locally without much preservatives and additives, etc.
0: There's also a lady who's making some dumplings.
1: Yes, using, I suppose, pork and some pak choy.
0: We're in front of two stalls or shops that are selling tofu and also bean sprouts.
1: Yes, they're really different kinds of soybean products. We have, of course, the ones with a looks like a brick, and they're both the soft kind and the firmer kind. And also we have these other firmer ones, which are fried or toe pork, which is also a fried with like a small square, and then you kind of stew. Use it in stews.
0: Yes. Mm. So here we've got a lady who's there's a great big slab of soybean curd. She's chopping it up using just a flat piece of metal. People are queuing up to buy it. Now, for this kind of wet soybean curd, you would cut it up with vegetables. How would you use it?
1: I would just cut it up and then use vegetable stalks or some people use oyster sauce to marinate it. And then you can also cook it with mushrooms or, for example, choy som and pak choy.
0: Hello and welcome to this week's Hong Kong Heritage, where I continue my tour along North Point Market. My guide is Ophelia Chan, an advocate of organic food and buying locally. She's currently researching a book on the different seasons for vegetables and fruit in Hong Kong, so she always tries to eat what is fresh and in season. North Point Market is set along where the tram turns into the terminal and had stall owners from Shanghai.

0: Shanghai back in the 1930s. It's also an area where many people came from Fujian province, and that's reflected in the delicacies on the food stalls.
1: Yes, it's actually delicacies of Fujian province. And you see this oyster. People usually fried it with eggs to make it into a kind of oyster egg cake. Very famous delicacy. And we have all these preserved bamboo shoots. You know, and bamboo is also in season after winter up till now. So usually it takes a long time to cook bamboo because then you have to skin it and then to cook it for at least maybe 30 to 45 minutes. But this is already done.
0: And so just to explain to me, the bamboo shoots, would that come from like sticks of bamboo?
1: It's not the stick, but the kind of bud. It's like a bamboo shoot bud. And then people harvest it around. The best time to harvest is around winter. But of course, it's in spring it's also good because the sprouts started to come up. And you see those kind of black stuff in a like a brick form. It's a made of pork's blood.
0: Oh, right. So it's probably not dissimilar to black pudding back in Britain. But it's so it's these black chunks. It's all a very neat stall, actually. It's quite, you know, not exactly pretty, but it's certainly geometric with all these different dishes on there.
1: Yes, and we also see this razor clam, which is an extremely famous seafood delicacy also. You see, it's very fresh, and you just need to boil it in as a kind of soup.
0: And what other items? What's the lady got there in the metal dish that she's putting out?
1: I think it's a kind of intestine of pork,
0: like,
1: and then you twist it like into a rope kind of thing. Yeah, and all sorts of fish balls and fish sausages, etc. And seaweed. Yeah, seaweed is also famous because it is along the coast, and it's also in season because in springtime.
0: So will all of these delicacies come directly down from Fujian province with people's contacts there?
1: Yes. Yeah, because these are the traditional food. They must be made in Fujian.
0: I'm having a wander through North Point Market with Ophelia Chan, who's both a shop owner here in Hong Kong, but also an advocate of new organic living. So she basically follows the seasons, and she'll be writing a book on that later. So at the moment has been going to various restaurants, various eateries where she can get food that's actually in season. So she's a great one to walk along the market to because she actually points out what's good for you, what's going to be less likely to have preservatives in it, and also what's locally grown. So from an environmental aspect, you're also doing, you can feel good about yourself as well as the good food. As well as all the typical Fujianese stalls that we've passed today, there's also a couple of supermarkets. You're not quite so keen on those, are you?
1: You know, Hong Kong is a property-based city, and the rental is so high, and it drives the small groceries and provision mums and pop shops out of the way. So we see this kind of supermarket chains who import the stuff all over the world, and most of the things also come from mainland China in the food factories, and they're really packaged or frozen food. To me, they lost all the taste and some of the vitality and freshness. And the majority of the money we pay are into the pockets of these big corporations. So I prefer to support small stores.
0: Now, here at North Point Market, you were describing how it's from reclaimed land back in the 1930s. And we're actually walking along on the one side of the street, but down the middle the tram actually comes, although I haven't seen a tram while we've been walking along.
1: Yes, it's quite unusual. Usually the trams going to the North Point terminus runs every 10 minutes or so.
0: Yeah, they just knew I wanted to get some tram sound, so I've held them up. So where do you do most of your shopping? Do you actually come along to North Point Market, or where else do you go in Hong Kong?
1: Actually, North Point Market is one of the markets I would love to go to. The others I would find interesting is the Wen Chai, or the one in Jordan, which is also from newly reclaimed land. And

0: Of course, Tai Po and Shang Shui, they have a lot of varieties and some organic and locally produced veggies also.
1: Now, there are also some, I saw springing up over the last couple of years, are organic farmers markets.
0: Actually, it's quite regular. For example, in Star Ferry on the central side, it's every Wednesday and Sunday.
1: Okay.
0: So it's around from 12 to maybe 4 or 5 p.m. The other is also a very famous one is in Kaduri Farm. And also the one next to Taiwo, both of them happens on Sundays also. So really ardent organic farmers will love to go flock there and have their weekly supply of organic veggies and free-range eggs, for example.
1: You were describing to me the pak choy and that is about to go out of season and the tung choy that's coming into season. But what about fruit in Hong Kong?
0: It's a kind of a difficult issue because most of the fruit come from, for example, the States, and in the maybe in the South Hemisphere, like South America, like Chile and Australia as well. So it's a huge carbon footprint importing fruit. But for me, a choice is to go for fruit in season coming from maybe mainland China. If you know what pesticides or the amount of pesticides to use on particular kind of food, then you'll be knowledgeable and have some background about what fruit to pick, which some has to be organic, some doesn't need to be. So for example, in this season we have the kumquat and the mandarin and oranges, which is recommended, not the big orange company from the States.
1: Yes.
0: And
1: so at the moment, so it's kumquat,
0: mandarin, and oranges. But the season may go out the next month or so.
1: And then what's coming in? I can see some mangoes there.
0: Actually, because I'm growing my own mangoes, so I know that the season should be in June, not this time of the year. So supposedly they are flown in from maybe the tropical areas or even so maybe in a greenhouse, etc. So the flavor is not as high.
1: So they're not as good as yours?
0: No, definitely not. Uncomparable.
1: So we're crossing from the curve where the tram heads off back to the main road here, and we've just come towards the end of North Point Market. We're just going under the road flyover, and in typical Hong Kong fashion, no space should be without a hawker's stall. So under here we've got people selling necklaces and jade rings and clothes. So use all that free space, absolutely. Across the way is the Kwok Sing Dispensary, selling everything from shampoo to washing powder to toilet rolls. And does the market continue down here?
0: Yes, a little bit. So we're in Marble Road, which sells dry fruit stuff and household provision shop. Yes.
1: Yes, coming down here, there's a lot more sort of clothes shops, clothes selling bras and other underwear, and also
0: incense
1: shops, yes.
0: This is near Qingming, the worship for the ancestors. So they are starting to stock in a lot of the provisions and goods for worship.
1: So when's Qingming?
0: In April this year.
1: And that's when people take incense sticks and go and revere their ancestors at the gravesites?
0: Yes. And some of them may also buy this packet, which mimic the, for example, the clothes of the man or woman. So they would burn it and as a kind of a tribute to their ancestors.
1: Yeah, just get out the way of a man with his trolley. So they'll actually buy paper, sort of paper clothes, like they do for funerals and that sort of thing?
0: Yes. And then burn it in a kind of a stove in these, for example, this government or public cemeteries, etc.
1: So really, it's quite fascinating coming down North Point Market, and I just have never appreciated that before, is that you've got, everybody's a Hong Konger in a sense, but you've got a whole bunch of either ethnic differences in terms of Fujian or earlier Shanghai. Now we've got, we've just passed a Thai shop and a Philippine shop.
0: Yes, it's very interesting because then you would appreciate the cultures and

0: for example, you can ask for the store owners a lot of these cooking advices. Yes, Emery, we have arrived at number 1 Marple Road. We see it's a very old, I would say over 40 years history. It's a shop selling tofu and fried tofu with fish paste, as well as the tofu flour or the soy drink, and also some buns, fried buns made of beef and pork, etc. Yeah, really all very delicious. Yeah. It's a nice and nutritious breakfast.
1: Yes, considering that a lot of food in Hong Kong is on the go, it's super to see just how it's all made here. There's a lady here who is getting a circle of dough each time, putting it on her hand, putting the dumpling ingredients, pasting them on, and then halving it, or folding it over rather, and then squeezing the ends, putting them on a whole tray. So you can actually just buy them like that? Or
0: yes, you can buy the ready-made, but not cooked, for at home.
1: Oh, how lovely and fresh.
0: Yes. And
1: what's up here as well? That's a dried orange peel, is it?
0: It's a mandarin peel. Because it's just near the end of the season, I reckon it's prepared about 2 months ago. Because if it is really old, I mean, if you keep this mandarin peel, for example, over 20 years, then it's considered a very, very valuable delicacy. And people use it, for example, to cook green bean soup. Yes, and it is very good for digestion. And the older it is, they have a special type of plant chemicals that is really good, anti-aging plant chemicals.
1: Is that right? So yeah. They've got all of this mandarin peel hanging up in bunches. And so the longer you keep it, the better it is for you.
0: Yes, exactly. Oh. Yeah, it's good for digestion, and it's eliminated gas and indigestion, etc.
1: So wandering past the Thai provision shop, there's a clothing shop in between, and here we are at a congee shop, although it sells a whole variety of other items.
0: Yes, it is a Cantonese-style congee shop, and in the front we see dumplings made from glutinous rice wrapped in lotus leaf, which is really the aroma and flavor of the lotus leaf will penetrate into the glutinous rice, and different kinds of spring rolls. You can either steam it or fry it, and it is either plain with spring onion and dry shrimps, or they use some minced beef to use as a filling. And you see all these dried or fried rice vesimini, and also fried noodles, etc. They cook it with cabbage and carrots. Yeah, really delicious as a breakfast. And also this fried, what do you call it? Yao zha guai.
1: Fried bread, isn't it?
0: Yes, it's also made from wheat and glutinous rice and some rice powder.
1: Well, Ophelia Chan, thanks ever so much for the tour of, North Point Market. Thanks for listening, and join me next week on Hong Kong Heritage.
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